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1: WHCR family, concerned about the crazy weather we've been having over the last few years? 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Climate change is real, and its impact is felt right here in New York City as well as across the globe. 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That's for the 12th annual Harlem Emergency Preparedness Day event this Thursday on the campus of City College. 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
2: 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That's

Yeah, so yo, we moving and grooving. You know how it goes down on the DJ Robbo show. We're deep in the house set right now. We got like another 2 hours to go when it comes down to spinning house music, and that's what's gonna happen right now. Soulful, deep house joints for the next 2 hours. You're gonna be moving and grooving right here on the DJ Robbo show. Keep it locked. Don't change that dial.

we're getting into the close of the show. It's been an hour, for real. It seemed like it was a lot shorter than that. But I got a lot of good music in. I love this remix right here. Well, you know, song, I ain't gonna call it remix, but the vocals on it, I love Gladys Knight. So that's, come on, man, that's how you gonna go wrong with a Gladys Knight vocal, right? Hidden Spare, goodbye. Check this out as we rock out. Hit me up next week. All right, same place, same station. I got you locked in. Deep House with a Kiss of Soul, your man Robbo.

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1: WHCR family, concerned about the crazy weather we've been having over the last few years? Huge increases in rainfall and flooding, ridiculously hot summers, and off-the-chart freezing winters? Climate change is real, and its impact is felt right here in New York City as well as across the globe. The WHCR Emergency Broadcast Team, WEBT, is hosting its 12th annual Harlem Emergency Preparedness Day to talk about this very thing, climate change, weather emergencies, and how to prepare and cope with them. The event is this Thursday from 11 a.m. to 3 p.m. on the campus of City College at WHCR Radio, 160 Convent Avenue in the NAC Building. 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That's whcrebt.org. That's for the 12th annual Harlem Emergency Preparedness Day event this Thursday on the campus of City College. This has been a message from the WHCR Emergency Broadcast Team.
2: 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The celebration will be held at Adam Clayton Powell Jr. Plaza, located at 163 West 125th Street, from 11 a.m. to 5 p.m. Then, on Sunday, September 20th, experience the 57th annual African American Day Parade, led by the renowned Grambling State University Tiger Marching Band. The parade travels along 7th Avenue from 111th Street to 137th Street from 12:30 p.m. to 6 p.m. Be a part of power through unity as we put Black excellence on display during African American Day Parade weekend in Harlem.

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2: Hey, what's going on? It's your man, DJ Robbo. The start of the show is definitely in effect on July 4th. What? Yeah, July 4th. And it ain't just because of that day. It's because, on the real, it's my birthday today. So that's what it is. And we're getting it in on my birthday, for real. We're going to be playing some joints. We got a lot of music to play. Man, come on. Whew, I got some hits, some joints that you haven't heard, some brand new records in the whole nine. Man, just going through the whole list is going to be crazy. So I'm going to just announce these joints as we go along. Keep it locked right here for the next, 2 hours? I think this show might go a little bit longer. But whatever it is, keep it locked right here, all right, my man?

0: Freaks, right now. Playing your favorite bangers. It's DJ Robbo.
1: Yeah, man, you tuned in to the DJ Robbo Show. We started the set off with Ray Lozano. Actually, a double play of Ray Lozano. The first record was Velvet Blue, and then we got into Better Days about two songs after that. Sam Willis was after Velvet Blue, Train Gazing. That's a dope, crazy name, but that's what it's called, Train Gazing. Velvet Days after that with Maxwell Hunter. We're going to get into this Yeba joint. She's always on the vocal tip, tight. That's what it is, with Distance. Salimo, Good Life, we got that coming up after her. And later on in the mix, we do have that Anisha G. We played that last week. We're going to get that in again this week. So keep it locked right here to the DJ Robbo Show. I got you, right, my man?
2: 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It's your boy Mario Winans.
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2: Yeah, man, this is the end of the first hour. You tuned in to the DJ Rabo show. I told you I'm bringing nothing but the heat on this July 4th for real birthday celebration. For real, cake was flowing and the whole nine. So I ate really bad today and for the last couple of days because I had some days that people were celebrating that I didn't think was going to happen. So shout out to my Virginia Beach boo. She set me out real lovely with the cake and all the designs and all that stuff. So shout out to her and all the other people that made the day special. I'm not even mad at how the love was flowing. So salute to all my friends and family that showed mad love. Yeah, we got like another year to go down, right? It's a good look. So you want to hit me up, the DJ Rabo Show at Gmail. You can text me 201-618-6944. Text me or call me. Let's rap, let's talk, let's get it in. I'm going to see you next week, but let's rock out for the next 3 hours right here.

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1: WHCR family, concerned about the crazy weather we've been having over the last few years? Huge increases in rainfall and flooding, ridiculously hot summers, and off-the-chart freezing winters? Climate change is real, and its impact is felt right here in New York City as well as across the globe. The WHCR Emergency Broadcast Team, WEBT, is hosting its 12th annual Harlem Emergency Preparedness Day to talk about this very thing, climate change, weather emergencies, and how to prepare and cope with them. The event is this Thursday from 11 a.m. to 3 p.m. on the campus of City College at WHCR Radio, 160 Convent Avenue in the Knack Building. 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That's for the 12th annual Harlem Emergency Preparedness Day event this Thursday on the campus of City College. This has been a message from the WHCR Emergency Broadcast Team.
2: 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The celebration will be held at Adam Clayton Powell Jr. Plaza, located at 163 West 125th Street, from 11 a.m. to 5 p.m. Then, on Sunday, September 20th, experience the 57th annual African American Day Parade, led by the renowned Grambling State University Tiger Marching Band. 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
3: Check this out. East Coast, West Coast, London Town, and Belize. He's straight up worldwide. You're now rocking.

Oh, it's that time. You know, I get on the set and bring you that music that you gotta feel. Ooh, man. Shout out to everybody that hit me up during the week. Salute. Yeah, this is the flow that we've flown with. You know, with the Neo Soul and some joints that you probably would have never heard on just your regular passing by radio station type of thing. Now, if we're gonna play some joints like, wow, what's that? Like the first track, 90 Degrees, Jasmine Lacey. I'm probably saying that wrong. I think it's Jasmine Lacey from East London. She started her music career at 27, so she's not a young girl. She's just getting in the mix and making sure that everybody hears what she got to say with 90 Degrees. After that, Seb, S-E-H-B, Afro Neo Soul artist. We're going to be playing that. Another Day is the name of her or his song. So we're looking forward to hearing that in this set. After that, you know, it might be a toss-up. I'm trying to figure out what's going to go. But I know we are going to get into Sid. Sid has a song called GMFU. Got Me Up. Yeah, I can't say that word. But that's what the title of the song is. But, yeah, she is the lead singer, or she at least formed the Internet. So if you remember the Internet and a couple of other groups and songs and people that she's written for, like Beyonce and stuff like that. Sid, we're going to be playing GMFU later on in the set. And I know we're going to be playing Far Away. That song has been stuck in my head for the last week, you know, speaking to me. So we're going to be playing that too. So keep it locked right here. It's the DJ Robo Show. You know I'm play. All right, let's roll.

Robbo is the hottest DJ in the country. It's my man DJ Robbo, yo. Yo, get it together, man. It's DJ Robbo, man, on the one and twos. Get it together.

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1: I kept waiting for you to save me, but I was the one who disappeared. 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
1: WHCR family, concerned about the crazy weather we've been having over the last few years? Huge increases in rainfall and flooding, ridiculously hot summers, and off-the-chart freezing winters? Climate change is real, and its impact is felt right here in New York City as well as across the globe. The WHCR Emergency Broadcast Team, WEBT, is hosting its 12th annual Harlem Emergency Preparedness Day to talk about this very thing, climate change, weather emergencies, and how to prepare and cope with them. The event is this Thursday from 11 a.m. to 3 p.m. on the campus of City College at WHCR Radio, 160 Convent Avenue in the Knack Building. 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That's for the 12th annual Harlem Emergency Preparedness Day event, this Thursday on the campus of City College. 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
2: 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The celebration will be held at Adam Clayton Powell Jr. Plaza, located at 163 West 125th Street, from 11 a.m. to 5 p.m. Then, on Sunday, September 20th, experience the 57th annual African American Day Parade, led by the renowned Grambling State University Tiger Marching Band. The parade travels along 7th Avenue from 111th Street to 137th Street from 12:30 p.m. to 6 p.m. Be a part of Power Through Unity as we put Black excellence on display during African American Day Parade weekend in Harlem.
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0: Yo, what's going on? The DJ Robbo Show is now in your area. Yo, this is episode number 505, I think. Yeah, I think it's 505. So we got some music to play for you today. It's going to be a good look. And the reason why is because this episode right here is going to be featuring some of the early neo-soul joints that helped define the genre, put the genre in the direction that it's at right now, which is really, really cool. I'm not mad at the music that's coming out when it comes down to new soul and neo-soul and stuff like that. So today we're going to start out with some joints that spent some time in the urban rotation in the 90s and, like I said, helped define what neo-soul really is, right? So I put this set together especially for you so you can have a good time. It's going to be a banger. We're featuring some joints from Maxwell, Makita, Les Nubians, remember? Like around 97, they had the hit Makita. That was dope. I'm going to do a double play of Dwele because I'm a big fan of Dwele. His music is always on point. We're definitely going to play Cheating. Not sure what the next Dwele song is going to be, but we definitely going to get that in there. I got a Black Star record with Vania Mojica on the vocal soul as far as the singing. Dope Situation, KOS, Knowledge Yourself. Y'all know that song. It's going to be a banger when we get it on a turntable. So, yo, that's what we got lined up. I want to give a shout out to Tina Dixon for all the Harlem Day preparations. That's going to be a banger. I'm looking forward to hosting on that. It's going to be really cool. Salute to Joe V in Stony Brook. I'll be filling in on his show in the coming weeks. He normally plays traditional blues. So I don't know what I'm going to pull out of my records for his show, but it's going to be enjoyable. So I'm looking forward to that show. It's going to be really cool. Sad to say and talk about DJ Eddie OJ. He's from Queens. Rest in peace. He is a powerful force in helping grow internet radio. He has a heart of gold when it came down to sharing resources and advice to a lot of people that are doing internet radio right now. So salute to DJ Eddie OJ from Queens. Rest in peace, my brother. It's all good. I think we're moving along. We're going to get this music started. If you want to hit me up, don't forget to email the DJ Robbo Show at Gmail. That's super simple. And the hashtag has really been making some things happen, which is TDJROS. Yo, anytime you type that in, hashtag it, you're going to find something about the show. All right. So we got a lot of music to play. We're going to get this joint jumping off right now with this Maxwell. All right. Let's move.
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2: 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And that's what's

Yeah, every word in this song is about you. I played a dance version of that, which is really dope. Gets the crowd moving when I play it. It's always a banger. I told you I was going to play some Dwight Lay, right? Didn't realize that I programmed three songs. So the next two songs are going to be Dwight Lay joints. Enjoy. It is a good look. Hit me up, the DJ Robbo Show at Gmail. Let's keep it moving.

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Yeah, that Black Star joint. It's a banger, right? Vinia Mojica. I may want to make sure I'm saying that right. Always comes through on the vocals, man. We're about to close out the show. We got like another two songs to play. I'm going to get on the mic and we'll close it out at that time, all right? Keep it right here.

0: 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This is Panama Jackson. I'm tuned in, rocking with my man, DJ Rob O.
1: Yo, I want to thank you for tuning in. It was always a blast. Hit me up, the DJ Rob O Show at Gmail. Let's talk, let's rap, let's get it in. You know how it goes down. Music, music, and more music. I got some stuff for you to hear. It's not a bad look. This is where real music and real connections happen on the DJ Rob O Show. See you next week. Peace.

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1: WHCR family, concerned about the crazy weather we've been having over the last few years? Huge increases in rainfall and flooding, ridiculously hot summers, and off-the-chart freezing winters? Climate change is real, and its impact is felt right here in New York City as well as across the globe. The WHCR Emergency Broadcast Team, WEBT, is hosting its 12th annual Harlem Emergency Preparedness Day to talk about this very thing, climate change, weather emergencies, and how to prepare and cope with them. The event is this Thursday from 11 a.m. to 3 p.m. on the campus of City College at WHCR Radio, 160 Convent Avenue in the Knack Building. 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That's for the 12th annual Harlem Emergency Preparedness Day event this Thursday on the campus of City College. 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

Whether you old or young, the musical thing comes to make an island in the sun. And right about now, this one come to me, can I have fun? I'ma tell you. Yeah, you know. 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
1: WHCR family, concerned about the crazy weather we've been having over the last few years? Huge increases in rainfall and flooding, ridiculously hot summers, and off-the-chart freezing winters? Climate change is real, and its impact is felt right here in New York City as well as across the globe. The WHCR Emergency Broadcast Team, WEBT, is hosting its 12th annual Harlem Emergency Preparedness Day to talk about this very thing, climate change, weather emergencies, and how to prepare and cope with them. 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That's for the 12th annual Harlem Emergency Preparedness Day event this Thursday on the campus of City College. 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
7: WHCR family, concerned about the crazy weather we've been having over the last few years? Huge increases in rainfall and flooding, ridiculously hot summers, and off-the-chart freezing winters? Climate change is real, and its impact is felt right here in New York City as well as across the globe. The WHCR Emergency Broadcast Team, WEBT, is hosting its 12th annual Harlem Emergency Preparedness Day to talk about this very thing, climate change, weather emergencies, and how to prepare and cope with them. 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That's for the 12th annual Harlem Emergency Preparedness Day event this Thursday on the campus of City College. 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
2: Night Watchman, how you doing, buddy?
1: I'm doing well. How are you?
2: Not bad, not bad. And Night Watchman, oh my God, in my other life, you know what has happened?
1: Big week for you, bro. Transition. In a good way. In a good way.
2: Exactly. I'm above ground, right? Night Watchman.
1: That's right. You haven't gone to the other side. You're just leaving the state. Not as a resident, but as an employee of the state.
2: Wow.
1: So I want to be the first to congratulate you officially online on your retirement after years of service as a public servant, and a pretty damn good one, I might say.
2: Wow.
1: I can say damn.
2: Yes, you can. It's in the Bible. It is. Okay?
1: Yes.
2: So there you go. Yes. So I'm like, really humbled, because normally you give me smoke early in the morning, but
1: if I give you smoke this week, I'm gonna get smoke. So I'm not gonna be the one. But on the serious side of things, Harlem is proud of you. I want to say that on behalf of the community. A lot of people will be saying it to you. If they haven't said it to you already face to face, they're saying it to you. And you're not retiring from Soul Lounge Primetime. Nope. And you're not retiring from helping in different ways to advance this community. And so on that note, let's talk about dance.
2: Ooh, yeah. Cha-cha-cha. Cha-cha slide. What? Electric slide? Come on. What's a wedding without an electric slide? You tell me. Okay. Thank you. Anyway, having said that, probably a person who knows, and you know what? I've grown to love this brother. Why? Because he is, can I say, able to pivot on a dime, and that could only be Leland Simmons. Bring him out. Yes, my brother. How you doing, man?
3: I'm doing well.
2: So, yes, the brownie points are high with you. You know this, right?
3: No.
1: All right, but tell people something about Leland for those who are not familiar with him.
2: Hey, no. Leland, who are you? Talk to me.
3: First off, I want to congratulate you, Curtis. Much success to you, man. Yeah, so exciting for you on this next chapter. So just wishing you nothing but the best. But yeah, I'm Leland Simmons. I'm the artistic and dance director at the Harlem School of the Arts. I've been working there for about 15 years now, and just had the pleasure of mentoring and working with young people throughout the course of my time, following the legacy of our founder, Miss Dorothy Maynor, and our first dance director, Mr. Arthur Mitchell.
2: Beautiful, beautiful. Oh man. So Night Watchman.
1: We're dropping the names of legends today.
2: Yes, we are. Yes,
1: right.
2: And you know what? Like I said, with Leland able to pivot, but also another person able to pivot was Kathleen Rivera. Because, you know, we had it on the calendar a couple of times and only to cancel. But Kathleen, you are a trooper, and this is why you are always coming to the cookout. You know this. But who are you?
4: I've always been invited to the cookout. Let's just be fair. Okay.
2: Welcome, my dear. So who thank are you, Miss Rivera?
4: Leland, one, Curtis, congratulations. Again, echoing Leland, and really Leland also proud to be in this room with you as well. Kathleen Rivera, I am the new Chief Advancement Officer for the National Dance Institute in Harlem.
2: Oh, beautiful. Is that the location there on West 147th?
4: In the
2: PS 90, huh?
4: 217 West 147th between Adam Clayton and Frederick Douglass. Very proud of that.
2: Excellent, excellent. Oh, nice. Thank you for that, Kathleen. And Night Watchman.
1: Yes.
2: You were not necessarily believing that it was going to happen. I love you. You know this.
1: Okay. You know what always comes out when somebody says, I love you, but...
2: Okay. I'm not even... No smoke. Let's just bring it. Tiffany Ray Fisher, come on out here. Yes.
5: Hello.
2: So needless to say, I am licking my wounds because I was about to show up at WeWork. But hey, that's all right because you're here now. So who are you, yes. Go ahead, talk to us.
5: I'm going to just join my people and say I was really excited to be here on this day because it's a special day for you. So just, I'm so honored to be here and I'm so happy to be in Harlem. And I'll say the first thing that I am is a mom who's raising a little Harlemite. So like, that's
2: congrats.
5: Number yes. one. Outside of that, I'm the artistic director and choreographer for Emerge 125, which is a Harlem-based international touring dance company. And we rehearse at NDI, the National Dance Institute. So it's just all fam and love, and you and I know each other. So this is perfect. It's perfect.
2: My God. Night Watchman, this is special. Now, Night Watchman, seeing that I'm retired, can I sit back and let you start it off, or what? I'm just wondering.
1: No, we're not letting you take it easy. That no, we can't let you get sedentary. You're too good at this. All right, but I'll take the first.
2: Thank you.
1: So I think what we want to go around and just take a brief moment with each of you to just tell us how your journey in dance started, and it could have started as a little tyke and expanded, but I think that there's an arc that we want to talk about in this show, because dance is empowering, and it's always been empowering to our community. And I think it's not talked about a lot that a lot of the programs that you all work on create such strong and vibrant and engaged people as adults. So I think that I suspect that you all have gone through that path. So I want to start, let's start with you, Tiffany, and tell us a little bit about your path into dance.
5: So, yeah, I love talking about dance. It's outside of my daughter, it's my favorite thing. So I'll keep it short, but I grew up in California, and as all things do that start with me, it started with Sesame Street. And I asked my mom, like, where is that? When I was like 4, and she said that was New York. And I was like, huh. Then when I was 7, I saw, and I was in dance class starting at 3. And then at 7, I saw Dance Theater of Harlem. And I'm like, who is that? And where are they? And my mom told me it was in Harlem and that Harlem was in New York, and it was a wrap. It was at 17. I worked hard. I was a competition kid on the West Coast. I had my sights set east. And I was lucky enough to get into SUNY Purchase, the Dance Conservatory, and it changed my life. It really changed my life. And this art form has taken me all over the world. It really, I met my first partner. I fell in love. I had heartbreak. I was able to experience all cultures. We did all the things. And I think for me, as I was going through this, I really was just picking up things, good, bad, and ugly, all in between, and just being like, all right, if ever I'm in the front of the room, I have an understanding of how I want to lead. And in 2016, I got that opportunity to become the artistic director. And I'm very happy to say that my dancers and I are really united about what it means to be a dedicated servant of this art form. And through that, we've expanded our education, because for us, for those of us that are in the arts, it all started with us seeing someone doing something that blew our minds. And within that continuum, that's me and my dancers now. We are the ones that are on stage, on this, on radio, talking about it. We take that responsibility really seriously, because it's about inspiring that next generation. And truly, it has been my dream to live in Harlem. And when I'm thinking about it right now, I am 2 blocks from Leland and just HSA. I was able to, 2 years ago, when Dance Theater of Harlem was under the direction of Virginia Johnson, who was my absolute idol, I was commissioned to do my first ballet work with Dance Theater of Harlem. Mm. And happily, I walked to work to National Dance Theater. So it's an embarrassment of riches to be part of this continued Harlem Renaissance. So yeah, I just love dance and dancers and artists and designers and all of it. I just appreciate people that can take that leap, right, of faith and to something that is so important, even though it is not always valued outside as much. When we talk about ourselves and how we represent ourselves, it's always through the arts.
2: Beautiful, beautiful. Thank you for that. And Kathleen, while we were offline, you mentioned in terms of some of your early stuff, looking at maybe some service in, let's say, maybe like a museum or something like that. And you see what I'm wearing, right? Okay. I want to know about your journey.
4: Yeah, I am not a dancer, professional.

0: part of that supporting our communities through mission-based organizations and fundraising and marketing and how we tell the story of the importance of the arts and the work that we do collectively within our culture and expression. And I think it really goes back to the importance of ensuring that all kids have the opportunity and this resource in a way that they can take it and carry it with them, not peripherally, but integral to who they are. And I think that's really important. So that's my journey. I feel like over the past 20 years of my doing this work for different organizations, I was willed to National Dance Institute, and I'm in my third year there. And everything that I've learned with young people with access to education and children in foster care and mental health and homelessness and the unhoused and how that impacts our kids, this is not peripheral. And if kids can have, this can almost, it's like prevention. And we really feel strongly about that because it is community, it is connection, it is expression, it is bold courageousness and audacity and taking up space. And for our children, I think we need more of that. When I've learned more and more about the organization and the work that they've done over the past 50 years, it was like the no-brainer. So I'm here to continue to learn from these incredible masters and really support the next generation of artists and learning more about the teaching artist journey and the mental models in our society around ensuring that we provide them with more support and equitable pay, especially at the Center of Arts and Culture in New York City, because the outcomes for our kids and for our future are not, they're very significant, especially now. And movement and creative expression is what we need as our protest song.
1: And Kathleen, do tell me, in terms of the five boroughs of New York, where'd you grow up?
0: I did not grow up in New York City.
1: What? Let me hear. I had to take you off. I had to say, but no. Welcome, my sister. Welcome.
0: Thank you.
2: Kathleen, also, can you tell us a little bit, and we talked a little bit offline beforehand, tell us about Jacques d'Amboise and who he was. And I think his story kind of relates to the interlocking stories that I hear developing in terms of all of your stories.
0: Yeah, so Jacques, he was a Harlem Knight, and he, Washington Heights, and he was a principal dancer for a New York City ballet for over 30 years. Just an incredible luminary. He came from modest means with his mom and his siblings, and at seven, he was exposed to ballet and this beautiful art form that he embraced because for him as a little boy, what he wanted to do was just jump around. And so he loved the leaping and as part of the ballet. And then he took this as his purpose and continued to elevate and was with Balanchine and all these incredible people. And then when he retired, he just knew that he wanted more people to have this as children. So he just went around to New York City public schools and said, hey, you want a dance class for the kids for free? Because he knew the transformative power that it had on him as a child, and he wanted this accessible to anyone and everybody. So that's how it was founded in 1976, and now we're in about 50 New York City public schools, and we offer advanced training to about 200 children every Saturday that they come in, and that's our celebration team. But the core part of NDI is, yes, children, if they want to become dancers and artists, absolutely, we help foster and cultivate that and nurture that and make those connections. But it's really about being a wonderful, smart, strong human being and to be excellent in whatever field of choice and to navigate life with confidence and exposing kids to the best and ensuring that they have access to that.
1: Beautiful, beautiful.
2: Thank you. 50 schools, and it's your 50th anniversary this year.
1: Night Watchman, I love that math. I do love that math. Anyway, okay.
2: All right, Leland.
1: Yes, our returning guy. And Leland, you mentioned, of course, Arthur Mitchell. So he was literally born out of HSA with Dorothy Maynard. Tell us.
3: Yeah, so, well,

0: a little bit of just about me.
1: Yes.
0: I'm not originally from New York.
1: I was born and raised.
0: You won't guess. You won't believe this, but I'm from Anchorage, Alaska.
2: And so, what?
1: Yeah. Oh my God. Were you working on the pipeline or something? Tell us.
0: My parents were in the military.
1: Oh, gotcha.
0: And yes, okay. There are a lot of black people up there.
1: See, Night Watchman? Okay, you about to say something. I know that. But no, anyway,
2: you learn something every day. That's all I got to say.
0: Yes, you do. But me, I was one of those young people who had a lot of energy, hyperactive, breaking my mom's furniture, destroying her living room. And she just knew that I had to channel that energy somewhere positive. Wow. So it was karate, and then she saw that I just naturally loved to also move. In addition to karate, she decided to enroll me into dance classes. And from there, it became something that I just became just enamored with. And then when I was about 11 years old, the Dance Theater of Harlem came to Alaska. They bought the company. Arthur Mitchell came. He taught master classes, and then he invited me to attend the summer dance intensive. Nice. So I came to New York when I was about 12, and that began my New York journey, and I never let go of that, and eventually found my way back to New York, training at School of American Ballet. Arthur Mitchell trained, and trained also where Jacques Dupuis trained, and definitely dancing with Ailey Second Company and Complexions Contemporary Ballet, meeting Desmond Richardson, finding out that we were cousins, right? So legend in the art form. And all of these connections, and then eventually finding my way to dance education, attending NYU, the Steinhardt program, and then teaching at Harlem School of the Arts and a number of other programs, but ultimately finding out that Arthur Mitchell was the first director of dance. And so when I found that out, I was just like, oh my gosh, I'm like, this full circle experience.
1: Yeah.
0: The institution has had a really special place in my heart, and this work continues to motivate and inspire me, and just producing excellence and instilling excellence in our young people to just be leaders in society, whether they decide to pursue the arts or not. I think those are the things that I'm really adamant about, just helping them evolve as people and positive humans in the world.
1: Excellent. And Leah, I had no idea that the AM in AM Records was Herb Alpert. I didn't know this, man.
0: Yes.
2: How did you not know that? Oh, man.
1: Night Watchman. I didn't know it immediately. Like, you're roasting me already? Come on. So, Leland, I do know, and I do love also the theater that you guys have created to the right of the main entrance, man. Beautiful, man.
0: Yeah. Black Box. So many different companies and organizations use it. And, yeah, it's been wonderful. Wonderful to have that space.
1: Beautiful. And talking about space, and so for a woman coming from the West Coast and taking 125, the main commercial corridor in Northern Manhattan, do tell us. Tiffany, do tell.
3: Yeah. So with the name of the company, we were going through our own internal renaissance, and we felt that we needed a new name that represented the cultural change and shift was happening. And so we put it out to our stakeholders, anyone that had an investment. So we put together a committee, and it was based off of like current dancers, former dancers, current staff, former dance staff, board members, agents, parents of students from our school, and anyone that had a vested interest in what we were doing. And I made sure that I wasn't part of that committee because I wanted people to speak honestly. And a lot of companies have the artistic director's name built in. And I said, they're not going to be able to have that honest conversation of whether it should be like the TRF collective or something if I'm in the room. So I came in, I welcomed everyone and kind of table set, thanked them for being there and being part of this process, and kind of walked away and let them do their thing. And they were scheduled to meet 3 times. They ended up meeting 6 times because they were so about it. And they ended up bringing me 3 names at the end of it. And one of them was Emerge 125. And I asked them, I said, I love that name. I love that. But tell me a little bit about how you got here. And one of the things that they had said is collectively, even though we are not a new company, we are always on the verge of something pushing forward. So it has this emergent quality. And they knew, anyone that knows me, even when I was in California, I was still pushing and repping Harlem some way how, and wanting to be, I couldn't believe that I was like a Black person living in Harlem when we had the centennial of the Harlem Renaissance. It just was too much for me. So they're like, we feel like we have to put that in. So it's a constant reminder and dog whistle, right? Of like mm-hmm. values of what we value and hold close to our heart. So I was sold. I was like, great. We love. So that's how that came to be.
1: Beautiful. And then I also understood the relationship that you have, of course, with CTH. And so yes. Beautiful. And their residency in Marcus Garvey Park. So tell me about a little bit about that.
3: Yeah. So this year is a really exciting year because we're celebrating my 10th year as artistic director, but mm-hmm. we're also celebrating my 10th year as a collaborator with Classical Theater of Harlem. So Ooh. I am their resident choreographer. They are my theatrical home. I never had choreographed for theater ever in life. And wow, Ty Jones wow. and Carl Cofield took yes. a chance on me, and it became a match made in heaven. And from there, they've been so supportive. I've been able to work with the public. I've been able to work in all these different institutions because of the work that was created here in Harlem. And yeah, it really is, because my company is a modern dance company, so it's a bit abstract, right? Not like a linear narrative form. So it's really exciting to come into something where your whole audience has to understand the storyline. Everyone has to walk away with the same thing. And because Classical Theater of Harlem does not do musicals, found this really beautiful intersectionality of part of the world is dance, but it's not like all of a sudden you hear the intro and then it's like we break out in song and dance. It becomes part of what is necessary. And it's like that old adage, it's like when you can't say it, you sing it, or it's too much to say, you sing it. When it's too much to sing it, you dance it, right? That part is like when we're getting to that fever pitch in a scene, that a certain point, like we have to bring movement into it. So it's just, I've learned so much from the two of them. I'm deeply grateful. And again, for me, like as many places I can anchor into Harlem, that is the mission. So to see when I first started with them, our audiences were hundreds. And now it is nightly 1,300. Wow. You know what I mean? Yes. Like it was yes. like 300, four. And it's become part of the cultural fabric, and everybody else is taking note. Everybody else is taking note, and it's free. This is the thing that kills me. And please, everyone know that the whole month of July, you can come and see the highest level of artistry for free in your backyard, or take a train if it's not in your backyard, and talk about a cookout. Like people go and they get their Harlem shake. It just, it's the most Man, beautiful it is so communal good. Moment. Yes.
2: It is so good.
3: Yes.
2: Man, I had an experience a couple of years ago when you did A Midsummer Night's Dream. I had a cousin. She lives in Florida, grew up in Queens. Just surprises me. Hey, I'm at Harlem Social right now. What? You're supposed to be in Florida. And so I go to meet her. And that night, you guys were having a show. So I was like, let's go over to Garvey Park. And she and her daughter were so blown away. I'm like, whatever's going on downtown and Broadway is not anywhere near as good as what's right here, right now. No fee.
3: I agree. Sitting I do in have the park. To say, amazing. Admittedly, that production, unfortunately, I didn't choreograph that production, but it was fire. I was there. Ty Jones had pushed me to do The Tempest at the Public, so I was over at the Public. Yes. But no, it was fire. And it was exactly in alignment. Yeah, and that's the thing, is that you can just roll up and see incredible art, Met level.
2: Yes,
3: absolutely. It really is. And I say that without ego or hubris or pushing CTH. That's just what it is. It's just facts. So I love that you were able to have that moment. It really is very, and you're just out under the stars. It's really a special,
2: and it's bringing people downtown up to Harlem to see, because they know the word is out. It's not a secret anymore.
3: Nope. Wow. Thankfully the word is out. You're right.
1: I have to say that. Okay. So Kathleen, practice. So understanding that, of course, Emerge 1-2-5 is actually working on their craft, honing it, getting it ready for public display right there at NDI's spaces?
4: That is correct. And We are part, that's the whole thing about NDI, is being part of the community and elevating our Harlem community. And so offering the space to organizations. And Tiffany was one of our artists in residence. A few years ago before I started with NDI, and now Jerron Herman is one of our artists in residence. So we are always promoting our culture, our community, and making sure that there is space to practice. And it's beautiful because you're walking through the hallways and the studios and the children get to see that. And able to connect with these incredible artists who reflect the communities that we're in and our children, and they can see themselves. And that representation is, we need that. It's part of our DNA and how we navigate the world. Having the opportunity to have those moments of connection and just talking about different things, and then seeing these beautiful people. I love paintings. And for me, when I see, I walked into Tiffany's the studio yesterday, and it was just like a collage of just the most beautiful people. And it's just, it's all reflected back. And for me, it's like, we just need more of that. And our children need to see more of that. And their families need to see this. And so making sure that's available. And to everyone's point, and Tiffany specifically, I think that Harlem is where it started, Harlem's where it's at, and Harlem is where we need to keep supporting as the model for other boroughs and other communities. And no shade on Brooklyn, because I live in Brooklyn, been here for 5 years. But I do, there is a nod to the Harlem Renaissance and where it all started, and claiming that and reclaiming it over and over again.
1: Beautiful. And Kathleen, I'm giving you major props, NDI, in terms of, literally, I've gone to a number of performances there where the young people are all different skill levels and everyone is getting their shot and no one is ashamed. I feel that they also feel that this is my time. I want to show what I got. And you know, and you're just blown away at the confidence that every one of the young people displays.
4: The core ethos is that anyone can dance. If you're in a wheelchair, if you're blind, if you've taken dance for, anyone can dance, because it is the beauty of this art form, this movement, this ability to connect with each other and create new things and communicate. And Tiffany said it really well, is dance can be this release. Our children need a moment to get off these devices and have a moment to just express, because they might not be able to say the thing, right? They might not be able to even see the thing. So to be able to just dance and release and just feel the unity, and also have that moment to shine through performance, because everything we do, practice, leading up to that moment where every child can shine and be in front of an audience, which is transformative, and being applauded for this work that they've really worked so hard on. And I've seen children be shy, just awesome in front of an audience. And I'm on the admin side, fundraising and all of that, but I show up on Saturdays because, frankly, it gives me so much joy to see the kids. And when I'm watching the news, and I'm just like, I am so fortunate to be in this milieu where I can see the joy in the children and not the pain. And don't get me wrong, there's pain there, but every child deserves to have joy. That is their human right. We need to foster and fund opportunities for that. And they shouldn't be their own heroes, right? Yes. We need to do that for them. So children of all abilities. And it's not this, you have a disability. No, they dance together and they work together. And they really build on their strengths and they learn from each other. That is, it goes back to Jacques' vision that anybody can dance. And everyone should have access to it. So yes, we have our dream project and we serve children throughout the boroughs, all free for their families and for the children.
1: So now, Leland, listening to what Kathleen was just saying, and this is for me and Bob, do you still share the same ethos that anyone can dance?
0: Yes, I do. And we have that similar mission. Dorothy Maynard, her vision was to have a space where young people from the Harlem community where they could come and they could experience artistic excellence in a safe place. We have recently remodeled the facade, the front of our space. If you look back at the old pictures of our buildings, it looked like it was gated in. It looks like a jail, but very gated in. But the reason was because back in the 70s and 80s, there was high crime in the Harlem communities. Dorothy Maynard specifically purchased that building as a Black woman in that time, purchased that building to really have a safe haven for our young people so that they could experience arts. And these were young people from all backgrounds in the community, all skill levels. And yeah, and I want to say something, someone had mentioned something about support. Tiffany, I don't know if she knows this, but many years ago, she was one of the curators or individuals who helped to bring our program down to Bryant Park to perform at Bryant Park. This was back in 2017, 2018. So it's like this community, it's so small. We all are supporting each other. Sometimes we don't even know we're supporting each other, but it's all for the greater good of the young people and the next generation and the current generation and our audience members. So yes. Thank you, Teddy.
1: And Leland, I got it.
3: Come back.
1: That's right. That's right. And Leland, you mentioned in terms of the diversity, I was also impressed with the young people coming through the doors at HSA, Black, white, Asian, all coming through because word is on the street, man. Word is on the street.
0: Yes. Yeah, it's just really special to see the diversity of the community and really seeing these children from everywhere, all over the city. And then in our summer programs, we have international students. We've had kids now come from Brazil, and we've had kids come from Guadeloupe, right? And continuing to extend the footprint, giving young people access and opportunity to arts education. It's so important for the future, I think, for the future of humanity and for the future of our society and our world. With all the chaos and craziness going on, we need the beauty of arts, we need the beauty of dance just to help us heal. I know it's been therapeutic for me, and I know for so many it does the same. So we need it, and we need funding for it.
1: Beautiful. And Night Watchman, I guess I will ask the question to all of y'all. Are there senior discounts?
3: You can come to an Emerge show with a senior discount, 100%. We will talk offline, but yes, there are senior discounts for Emerge shows. Absolutely. Okay. Come through.
1: Beautiful. And also, with Emerge 125, you are also a teaching environment for young people, Tiffany?
3: Yeah, so one of the things that we just did, I'm so glad you put the three of us together because this is just, it's too good. Maybe it was last month, some of our company members are also our teaching artists, and so we always want to make sure that we are providing professional development for them. So we had them go through the NDI teacher training program. It's incredible. If there's anyone that is like listening and maybe I want to be a teacher, like run, don't walk. It's really great. And right now we have three different partners that we work on on a consistent basis. So Stars of Tomorrow, which brings together students from all boroughs, and it really is mainly acting, but we provide the dance component of that. We are in schools at Repco.
1: If I may ask, how old is that program? Because I remember when I was a young tyke, that was out there.
3: Have been working with Bijou and Brian Hills for probably around 12 years. Like I know that it's really beautiful program, bringing together again kids from all boroughs, similarly to the work that's happening with Kathleen and Leland. And then we're in school at Repco, which is a performing arts school that's based in Midtown. And then the newest program is at Trinity, which is a private school in the Upper West Side.
1: Yeah.
3: Okay. We have been running, they have a unit for third graders where they learn about the Harlem Renaissance. And so this is our fourth year working with third graders. And we come in and we teach the movement of that time. They work with the live band. They create poetry. It is, again, speaking to that Harlem Renaissance. It's really beautiful. And so we have that. So I'm always peeping at HSA and seeing what they're doing and NDI and seeing what they're doing. Because, it's about giving voice to this next generation. And you can't have too much.
1: Mm-hmm. Never.
3: You can't have too much.
1: Never enough. Oh, okay, Kathleen. I was giving you smoke earlier in terms of Boston, absolutely. But is there a large, let's say, black and brown cultural community there in Boston area, or I'll say Massachusetts as a whole?
4: Yeah. I grew up in a small enclave called Villa Victoria, which is founded by a Puerto Rican activist. I grew up on San Juan Street in the heart of Boston proper in Back Bay. So there's a lot of activism. Then Roxbury, Malcolm X.
1: Oh, yes. Right? Oh, yes.
4: Dr. King and Coretta lived on Mass Ave. And so Dorchester and the Four Corners. Yeah, there's a very strong black community growing up there. There is what it is, small city. And I'm not going to deny that there is, like in all cities.
1: Yeah.
4: But we find each other just like you're doing right now. And we stick together and we got us and we will continue to have us. And that's what I was exposed to in Boston. And it's a great community. It's hard for me now because it's changed so much, very much like New York. And I've been here for 20 years, but my relatives still live there and actually we still live in the community that I grew up in. And I was their community organizer. So always had this like spirit of ensuring that I think my ancestry and the ancestors have always resided in me and continue to. So I'm doing this soul work on like their behalf because I'm will to it and to ensure that, like everyone said here, the next generation has this. Really, like what Leland said is we need a format to ensure that our children can think critically and speak boldly because that is the next generation of leaders, and we need those leaders. So seeing joy as our resistance song and not letting anyone suppress that, I think we've been doing that since the beginning of time. And so we're here, and it's funny, Leland, because a dear friend of mine is with me to say, and Rob Fields. And
1: hold it, Rob Fields, that's my guy. I love Rob. Oh, that makes sense. Brooklyn is in the house.
4: Brooklyn is in the house again. But I just wanted to go back to what Tiffany said as well in terms of the teaching artistry and the NDI collaborative, because that's also free. Because we can't do this work without teaching artists, right? We can't have the artists and the artistic rigor that we want to showcase. Yes, everybody can dance, but to work in a classroom, you need the level of skill and what I see. And I took a class and I was like, listen, I can dance, but not like this. I don't know how to follow these steps. And so it's not just this turnkey thing. We really need to invest in our teaching artists so that they can work and live and see this as a full-time profession and be compensated accordingly and not try to do this passion work that you love and this purpose, soulful work, and you're not paid for it. And that's not equitable, not fair. And our kids deserve better. And so do our teaching artists. So we do have the collaborative. We actually have a free workshop on May 7th. So please sign up for it. Go to our website. And that is available. And we'd love for folks to really learn more about NDI, National Dance, and can learn about the work and the curriculum and the method, because it can really help just our educators, and we need to do more again to ensure that there is a pipeline of these incredible human beings that are trained, skilled to show and care with that art form to the next generation. Otherwise, we can't do the work, right? So we really need to continue to find funding to support our teaching artists.
1: Beautiful, beautiful. And you know what? One of the things I'm thinking about, the Night Watchman, when Leland was talking before, was about in terms of, let's say, Native expressions, because I know your wife does, of course, the indigenous hoop dancing, okay?
2: Yes, she not only does it, but she's also does it in school. She probably performs in front of thousands of kids every year, especially in November, which is Native American month, and she's out like every day seeing 1,000 here, 1,000 there. And the parallels are there. I get a chance to see her when she comes back, and she's had these great experiences of seeing children who are just transformed by the dance, and people come out of their shells, and with a little bit of an encouragement, you see it's watering a plant and just seeing it like literally grow almost instantly. And so I see that through line in terms of And the other through line I see, and I say to all three of you, is that you guys are Harlemites. You may not have been born here, but just like Langston Hughes wasn't born here, but he was called here, because Harlem has a cultural gravity that attracts certain people here. And they attract here, people come and become attracted and they do their life's work. It even attracted Curtis from the Bronx to Harlem.
1: Wow, you went, you just had to go. Leah, I got to say this. So Bob said, and also about his wife, tell me about, in terms of while you were in Alaska, the Inuit. Were there any cultural norms, expressions that you were able to witness while you were there?
0: Yeah, something. My mom was an educator, and something that we had the opportunity of doing was a cultural exchange where we went out to one of the Aleutian Islands. Mm-hmm. Alaska, and you have those islands that are off the tip of the coast. We actually went out there. We lived there for a week, and the family, we did an exchange, and they stayed in our home. Mm-hmm. And that was a really unforgettable experience, living in a remote community, connecting with the Alaska Natives from that specific region, learning their dances, learning the sports and the games that they played, just seeing this tight-knit community.
1: Yes.
0: And so just the beauty of the community holding on to their traditions and trying to hold on to their traditions as things have shifted over the years in Alaska. But yeah, totally just unforgettable experience. But yeah, similar to what you said, that connection, that gravity, just special, unique experience. Similar, it reminds me of Harlem, the cultural, and you know how we are holding on and trying to hold on to, and just holding on to the past through the education of the things that took place here. So special. But yeah, that was one of my experiences in Alaska. Alaska Natives.
1: Beautiful, beautiful. And Tiffy Ray, I didn't ask you, so which part of California were you in? I gotta go there. Go ahead. Let me hear.
3: So the Central Valley. So right in the center, like Stockton, Fresno, that area. So it's like farm country.
1: Totally. Yeah. So in terms of, let's say, black and brown culture?
3: A lot of brown culture. There's a lot of Mexican Americans and Mexicans that are there. And so that was really interesting. You know, there was not a lot of people that looked like me. So my mom sought out, that's the Jack and Jill. There was that was there. Yeah. And that was a game changer for me, because I was in spaces where I was one of one or one of none. So it was really wonderful for me to be able to see that. But it's interesting, because I think lots of times when people think of it, it's this kind of dichotomy of like black or white. But it was very a Mexicali culture.
1: Okay.
3: And that really shaped so many things for me.
1: Absolutely. And I'm thinking about, and Night Watchman, let's say 11 a.m. on a Saturday, what were we doing? What were we watching, Night Watchman?
2: Snow Chain, of course.
1: Okay. So having said that and whatnot, because my wife Karen is from Vermont, so I often joke and whatnot, and she doesn't like it, Night Watchman, so I didn't say this, okay? That if she had not met me, she would not know about R&B music, okay? Okay, she around tonight watching. But anyway, having said that, and I got to find out from you, Kathleen, too, because I certainly do know that during the time of Herman Melville and the whole whaling thing, we had this large community of Cape Verdeans. Was that evident there in your growing up?
4: Yes. But because I live right in the city, Cape Verdean brothers and sisters, they lived like outside of the city in like Bedford. But it was definitely like within, like, well, we were clubbing and stuff like that. And those beautiful people who we all look alike. I always got, are you Cape Verdean? Are you Cape Verdean? That sort of thing. Are you Jamaican? Are you, human being? All the things. So yeah, it's interesting because I don't think a lot of people, folks know where Cape Verde is, and I speak Portuguese, and it's off the coast of North Africa. Yeah, but there's a very large Cape Verdean community in Massachusetts.
1: Ah, gotcha. Obrigado. You know this Night Watchman? Oh, what? Yes. You weren't ready for that smoke, were you now?
2: I ignored it. That's what I usually do.
1: Okay. So having said that, Brother Leland, was there a Soul Train there in Alaska? Just want to know. I'm curious.
0: Yeah, we had Soul Train. We had TV. We had cable TV. We had
1: Leland, you went there. I'm loving it. And also, Leland, yeah, I don't want to get too dang on personal, but what size is that shirt? Because I do.
0: This shirt?
1: Yeah. Yes. Come on, yo. Night Watchman.
0: We'll talk offline. I'm retired.
1: Wow. Okay. Let me take my deep breath. Night Watchman, what you got for us? Come talk to me.
2: It's time for the lightning round.
1: Oh, okay. Do you want to give them the rules, Night Watchman?
2: We want to go around to each of the three of you and just give you a chance to just share whatever you want, share your contact information, and just if you have anything's upcoming with your organizations that we should know about, now is a good time to tell people.
1: Exactly. So. All right, get ready. Tiffany, we're coming to you. Go ahead.
3: All right. So, and on April 30th through May 1st, the company will be presenting our New York City season. I have two premieres and one work in progress that's going up at El Museo del Barrio. It's going to be fire.
1: Yes.
3: Please come through. The next day, or May 4th, we will be performing one of those at Carnegie Hall. So you can come and see through with the New York Youth Symphony. In July, let's see, we have our summer program. So if you are interested in working with us over the summer, if you are an up-and-coming young dancer, please go to our website and check that out. And we will be part of the new Victory Summer Dance Festival as well, where you can come and see one of our works. And outside of that, I'll be curating Bryant Park again, free dance, June 4th, 5th, and 11th. So come through, but please check us out, emerge125.org and emerge125 on IG and TikTok.
1: Beautiful. And Tiffany, just for my edification, are you also going to be part of the residency in Marcus Garvey Park with CTH?
3: I think yes. The answer is yes. Okay. But in a new capacity. We'll see. I'll have to come back and talk to you about that. But yeah, I'm wanting to expand a little bit of what I'm doing. But yeah, I ride for CTH. So anywhere they go, here I come.
1: Beautiful. All right. So Kathleen, what's in the works? Tell me about the future. You have out your crystal ball. What's happening? NDI.
4: Oh, so many things. Okay, first, we're having our 50th gala.
1: Nice.
4: That's a huge event, April 27th. And please check out our website because we have a lot of things going on. But NDI always hosts our event of the year where our children have been practicing all year with our teaching artists to create new choreography. And right now, we're doing a look back over the last 5 decades that we will be sharing. And it's a full weekend from June 13th through the 15th at NYU Skirball. And we want that house packed. The kids deserve a full house with a standing ovation. The tickets are like $20 to come join us.
1: Wow, what a bargain.
4: For that. Yeah, it's a beautiful event. Yes. And definitely just to showcase. It's not just for little kids. It's for everybody. And so if you want to see our children filled with joy and highly like produce choreography. This is like expert level. It's not just a recital. It's the real deal. So come on over and check us out. Event of the year, National Dance Institute. But this year we're doing something really special in Central Park. And it's really for the collective arts movement and advocacy piece, right? And how do we showcase this work in such a beautiful way where our society is going through so much, but we need to hold our kids and hold each other? So we're doing our Runs and Leaps extravaganza on July 28th in Central Park. And we want no prerequisite required. You can run and leap. I don't care if you're in a walker. You can do something. And run and leap on behalf of the arts and showcasing what it can do. And let's be together as a community. And that is on July 28th. in Central Park at the Nuremberg Band Show, and it coincidentally, as this is the universe, falls on Jacques Dubois' birthday.
1: Oh, beautiful.
4: So please check out our website, sign up, and join us. You do not have to have had prior arts experience or even any connection to NDI. If you love the arts and you believe in this, join us and let's all run and leap for joy for the arts on July 28th.
1: Beautiful. All right. Oh, very nice. So Leland, all right. So certainly I know about, of course, HSA and, of course, your themed galas. As a matter of fact, I have a picture of James Horton with my wife at one, I believe it was Bridgerton.
0: Yes, Bridgerton. Okay. Yes, okay. That was 2 years ago. Yes. So this weekend, we're actually having our Spring Blaze, our dance concert. Ooh. This is our highest level, student ensemble groups performing this weekend. We have two performances tomorrow and a performance this evening. And one of the pieces that we will be performing this weekend, stand-up, inspired by the movie musical Polly, will be performing at our gala on May 8th, where we will be honoring Vanessa Bell Calloway.
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6: 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Climate change is real, and its impact is felt right here in New York City as well as across the globe. The WHCR Emergency Broadcast Team, WEBT, is hosting its 12th annual Harlem Emergency Preparedness Day to talk about this very thing, climate change, weather emergencies, and how to prepare and cope with them. 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That's for the 12th annual Harlem Emergency Preparedness Day event this Thursday on the campus of City College. This has been a message from the WHCR Emergency Broadcast Team.
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1: 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The celebration will be held at Adam Clayton Powell Jr. Plaza, located at 163 West 125th Street, from 11 a.m. to 5 p.m. Then, on Sunday, September 20th, experience the 57th annual African American Day Parade, led by the renowned Grambling State University Tiger Marching Band. The parade travels along 7th Avenue from 111th Street to 137th Street from 12:30 p.m. to 6 p.m. Be a part of Power Through Unity as we put Black excellence on display during African American Day Parade weekend in Harlem.
2: Oh, yes, oh, yes, oh, yes. I am TinaDixon.com. WHTR 90.3 FM, the voice of Harlem. You are tuned into the Alliance Groove. Oh, yes. Executively produced by the Lady DJ Alliance with myself along with DJ Reds and a product of the Worldwide DJ Network, Inc. And so excited. I am coming to a close of my birthday celebration. It has been a plum pleasing pleasure to even to still be here 59 years. What an awesome, awesome, awesome thing, because, you know, when you get in this age bracket, folks start leaving this life. And thanks be unto God who giveth me the victory, and who keeps me protected from danger seen and unseen, and who allows me to wake up every day with brand new mercy. I'm so glad to still be in the number. So, I figured to close this out, I'm going to play a couple of mixes by me. Celebrating me. I hope that's okay. Hang out with me a little bit. Keep it locked right where you got it, right here on the Alliance Groove on WHCR 90.3 FM. We are the one, the only, the voice of Harlem.
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1: So let me just let you know that this was the Missing My Mommy mix I did back in 2014, a year after my mom passed. And I heard her answer machine still, hold on Jill, her answer machine on the job still had her voice. And I didn't realize that I had recorded it. The year she passed, I had saved it. And Mother's Day of the following year, I was missing her so much, I prayed, like, God, I just want to hear my mom's voice again. And while I was practicing, I found a track that just said track two or something like that. And when I played it, it was my mom's voice. So, yeah, this is a special one for me. So, I miss you, Mommy. Whew, the Missing My Mommy mix. I'm getting a little misty up in here.

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1: WHCR family, concerned about the crazy weather we've been having over the last few years? Huge increases in rainfall and flooding, ridiculously hot summers, and off-the-chart freezing winters? Climate change is real, and its impact is felt right here in New York City as well as across the globe. The WHCR Emergency Broadcast Team, WEBT, is hosting its 12th annual Harlem Emergency Preparedness Day to talk about this very thing, climate change, weather emergencies, and how to prepare and cope with them. The event is this Thursday from 11 a.m. to 3 p.m. on the campus of City College at WHCR Radio, 160 Convent Avenue in the Knack Building. 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That's for the 12th annual Harlem Emergency Preparedness Day event this Thursday on the campus of City College. 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
3: 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Hope you guys are still hanging with me. 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I am TinaDixon.com, and this is the conclusion, not only of the House in Harlem Radio Show, but of my month-long birthday celebration. Yes, I am truly happy. And so grateful. Want to thank each and every one of you. Thank you for your love, your texts, your calls, your phone messages, everything. I just thank you, thank you, thank you, thank you. Truly got a girl feeling loved. Yes, indeedy. So, I am going to leave you with this last mix. And again, if you are interested in being featured on the House in Harlem Radio Show, please feel free to send in your mix to tinad90.3@gmail.com. You can hit me up on Facebook or Instagram. On Facebook, it's Tina Dixon. Instagram, I am Tina Dixon. And let's just get it on and popping. Again, I want to thank DJ Juicy, DJ Mai Tai, my mentor, DJ Vince the Prince, my Robin, DJ Black Icon One Infinity. And even you for tuning in. Thank you all so much. Thank you for your participation and thank you for your love. So I'm going to get on out the way, let the music do what it do, boo. And remember, at the 6 o'clock hour, we have Rise and Glow with Keziah Glow. And she going to woo-saw and bring it on down, down, down. All right, you be blessed. Have a great weekend. Look forward to seeing you next Friday at 11:59, baby. Y'all be blessed. Peace.

0: voice of Harlem. The voice of Harlem.
1: Yes, yes, yes. I am TinaDixon.com. I'm in the building all by myself. And so far, so good. It didn't cut off this time. So, so far, so good. But I'm getting tired. Yes. DJ Vince the Prince is on the last leg of his vacation with his family. And he's going to return next week. And I don't remember who's going to be here next week. But I'm super excited. We got DJ Little Ray is coming in soon. And the week after next, August the 9th? Oh, so next week, August the 9th. Yeah, so I do know. Next week, August the 9th, we have none other than Miss House Royalty herself, Miss Patty Kane, DJ Patty Kane, along with DJ Will G. Yes, they're going to be in the building with us.

yeah, something like that. Oh, man, I tell you, what a time, what a time, what a time. I'm having fun practicing live on the radio. Yes, indeedy. Digging in my little bitty crates and picking out some stuff I haven't played in a long time. But thank you for listening. Thank you for tuning in. Thank you for hanging out and keeping a girl company. Because you know I'm scared. You know, when I be by myself in the middle of the night, you know, things go bump, boom, bip in the middle of the night. So thank you for hanging out with me. Keep it locked right where you got it on WHCR 90.3 FM, the one, the only, the voice of Harlem. I am TinaDixon.com, boo-boo. And I'm doing it just for you.

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6: WHCR family, concerned about the crazy weather we've been having over the last few years? Huge increases in rainfall and flooding? Ridiculously hot summers and off-the-chart freezing winters? Climate change is real, and its impact is felt right here in New York City as well as across the globe. The WHCR Emergency Broadcast Team, WEBT, is hosting its 12th annual Harlem Emergency Preparedness Day to talk about this very thing, climate change, weather emergencies, and how to prepare and cope with them. The event is this Thursday, from 11 a.m. to 3 p.m. on the campus of City College at WHCR Radio, 160 Convent Avenue in the Knack Building. 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That's for the 12th annual Harlem Emergency Preparedness Day event this Thursday on the campus of City College. This has been a message from the WHCR Emergency Broadcast Team.

the Lord, the Lord. Just eat up with him and commune with him. Just have a love affair with God.

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1: WHCR family, concerned about the crazy weather we've been having over the last few years? Huge increases in rainfall and flooding, ridiculously hot summers, and off-the-chart freezing winters? Climate change is real, and its impact is felt right here in New York City as well as across the globe. The WHCR Emergency Broadcast Team, WEBT, is hosting its 12th annual Harlem Emergency Preparedness Day to talk about this very thing, climate change, weather emergencies, and how to prepare and cope with them. The event is this Thursday from 11 a.m. to 3 p.m. on the campus of City College at WHCR Radio, 160 Convent Avenue in the NAC building. 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That's for the 12th annual Harlem Emergency Preparedness Day event this Thursday on the campus of City College. This has been a message from the WHCR Emergency Broadcast Team.

Welcome, love. How are you today? It's time for you to find some peace and joy and happiness. It's all a choice, and I want you to choose it. So please,

to remember who you are. It's time to choose peace and love and joy. It belongs to you. It's all yours. So relax your mind, because everything is already all right.

this recording whilst driving or whilst operating machinery. Only listen when you can safely relax and bring your full awareness to your own complete comfort. This is a guided meditation for calm. You can listen to and enjoy anytime you choose. I suggest and recommend this meditation, especially if you are experiencing any symptoms of anxiety, OCD, agitation, depression, or even pain. Or you would really just like some self-caring moments to find a more peaceful presence of calmer mind and calmer body. Hi there, my name is Michael Seely, and I'm so glad you have chosen my voice here to be your meditation's guide. So go ahead now and find your best surroundings to make yourself comfortable wherever you are listening, making sure you are safe and secure enough to remain undisturbed, at least for this next little while. And whenever you are ready, just close your eyes or allow your eyelids to move to a half close as you relax and soften your gaze. And begin to move your conscious attentions and your settling awareness to the gentle rise and fall of your chest. As you become a little more aware of each breath arriving and each breath flowing out. Within each present moment, simply allowing yourself to breathe continuously and easily. Always with a very natural and normal, easy flow in, and a very natural and normal, easy flow out. As you take this time and this space to orient a little more to the inside, as you begin to transition consciously into that more watchful and more mindful role, where you are letting yourself become the conscious mind's calmer inner observer. Giving to yourself all conscious permissions to simply notice and to observe the present movements and the sensations of each passing breath.

And as you do notice these sensations of each breath moving in and each breath moving out, know that there's really no need to breathe in any special way. Instead, just allow yourself in this resting current awareness to simply watch and witness the movements of each breath. Observing the breath without judgment or opinion, and without inner criticism, as best you can. By allowing the mind's awareness to settle itself, as you calmly observe and return to where each individual breath begins, and where each individual breath may end. And this flow continues

perhaps asking at times as you witness, is this current breath a little shallow? Or is this current breath a little deeper than the last? Is this current breath moving a little hastily as it arrives? Or is this present breath somewhat slower? Understanding each breath may be a little different, because each breath really is unique. As you observe this natural and normal cycle, and this tidal flow of breath repeats within you, all by itself, or maybe you can become aware too, to any subtle changes that are happening within each breath. Within this sensory awareness, noting any sensations or any softening movements that may be felt throughout the shoulders as the body breathes and each breath continues. Or noting any changes to the pace or the rhythms or the movements of the diaphragm. Or any movements you can feel within the lower belly. As the breath reaches down there below the chest and moves down, observing how each new breath may also begin to slow itself over time. As the settling body continues to adjust and relax in this very simple, self-regulating way.

as you become aware to any feelings or observations of the temperatures within each breath, becoming aware to the warmth or the coolness of each arriving breath. Can you sense perhaps a slightly cooler air that moves in as it arrives from the outside? And just noticing how that cooler air can be warmed within you. As each breath travels in and down, moving in through the nose, observing those sensations as you feel the breath moving down and into the breathing lungs. As the breath there is just naturally held and warmed, even for just a moment, and then this warmer breath is released again, as you notice those sensations of the warmer breath flowing smoothly and gently up again and out through the airways. Passing that warmer air out over the nostrils' textures. And returning and releasing that out breath back to the exterior world.

And within each present moment now, you can just return your awareness again and reorient to these observations of this breathing flow. Even if at times your mind's attentions or your thoughts may wander, just notice that wandering or that roaming attention and gently allow yourself to bring your awareness back to each breath.

as this kind of awareness of each breath returns you to that role of the conscious observer. The being who is witnessing your own breathing self. The being who is aware of the self that is, I am.

the self within conscious awareness. Who is inviting more and more grounded safety and security into this present space. Where each breath is just enough, and your awareness through this flowing observation is enough.

And after a few more moments of simply watching and noting the various sensations or textures, or subtle shifts that may come, I'd like you to just take a kind of mental scan now, as you begin to scan down within your mind, traveling your awareness down your body, from the top of your head, and moving that awareness down through the resting body, all the way down towards the toes. And as you're doing this body scan, also begin to notice any new sensations or any obvious sensations or any softer or more subtle existing sensations. Or signals, in a way, that may also be felt or observed within each resting body part. As you witness now the resting self, finding its growing ease,

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And simply notice those differences.

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Or an acceptance

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You're just taking note of whatever it is that you find. And each time you do this kind of inner body scan, just continue to observe in this way, without judgment or criticism, observing all of the interior body's own signals of that inner life, the life of your own body. How the body itself really can unwind. And sensations can change. From moment to moment, understanding how the body itself really does know how to calm itself down. As you touch in now with your awareness, by connecting to the body's wisdom, and the body's truth.

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Could you become aware of how your body really does know how to relax itself? How to soothe itself? Even in those moments when you're aware of the conscious mind roaming or wandering somewhere else, even with a consciously shifting attention, the more you offer your best present acceptance to the present state of your own self, the more the body and the mind really do begin to match up or pair up and begin to harmonize. 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As the body's physiology and the resting nervous systems, and even those resting cells, actually and positively can change. Towards calm. Towards health. Towards healing.

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As this process continues beyond the mind's surface thoughts, and beyond too much overthinking, and beyond the mind's often overloaded energies, beyond the weight of inner judgment, moving the awareness beyond those thoughts that can so often bring with them and create their own kinds of resistance. Because right now, in this current meditative state, you really are anchoring instead to each present and clearer moment, and connecting to each calming, allowing breath. Now, within this space of allowance, I want you to imagine you can take some of this understanding and some of this awareness and some of these signals of your own inner sensations. And I want you to imagine you could deliberately now expand or grow or amplify or build any of those relaxing sensations. Any of those calmer sensory signals. Any of those sensations of calm. As if you were turning on now, somewhere in your mind, and somewhere in your deeper resources, a brighter and even more calming kind of inner light. Inviting in a breath filled with the quality of total self-care and pure self-rejuvenation. And the essence of complete relaxation. As if you had a powerful ray or a beam of purifying, warming sunshine, you can now direct to shine down deeper and deeper inside of your own self. And all the way into your own body. By illuminating all of the way into your more restful
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As you consciously shine all of this gentle and positive glow of inner warmth with a calming, cleansing energy of pure positivity and health, and all intentions of accepting self-love.

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Or otherwise, if you are choosing to remain awake and more alert, and now ready to get on with your day or evening, then after a few more gentle moments of breathing in your calming, satisfying relaxation, then you can begin to bring this meditation now to a comfortable close. Slowly and gently returning yourself back to your present solid surroundings. As you begin to sense and notice the surfaces underneath you and the sounds of the outside world returning to you again. As you return to your fully present, refreshed and alert, conscious and wakeful, positively affirming, responsive presence now. 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As you allow all of the positive energies of your best replenishment and a relaxing vitality to now travel within you and with you throughout the remainder of your positive, healthy and happy day or night times, conscious continuation of peace. Thank you for listening. And I look forward to talking with you again soon.

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4: 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Good morning, everybody. I hope you're doing well this Sunday morning. It's me, Minister Phil, live here on air. I want to give a shout out to my brother, Deacon Russell, for coming in and covering for me. Listen, you all know I was on vacation for a little bit, for a couple weeks, and so I thank God for allowing me to go hang out with my mom and my cousin. But also, I'm a minister in the pulpit now. I'm now the youth minister at First Baptist Church of Crown Heights. And so if when I'm not here, I am at church in the pulpit serving God, and I'm doing it here as well on the radio station. Listen, if God has called you to do something, you better step out on faith and know that He will take care of everything. But listen, while I'm here today, we've got a great show. Call me up at 212-650-6903 and shout out to Mother Burke, who always listens to me every Sunday. I'm thinking about you. I hope you are well. We're going to keep the music and party going for Jesus right here on WHCR 90.3 FM, the voice of Harlem.

WATR 90.3 FM, the voice of Harlem. How many of you out there really love the Lord? He's been so good to us this Sunday morning. I hope you're getting ready for church. I hope you're just enjoying the day. It may rain today. So if it does rain and you're staying in, stay in and stay dry. Here's Lee William with Wave My Hand right here on WATR 90.3 FM, the voice of Harlem.

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0: Oh, I love you. 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
1: How many know that God will cover you under the blood? 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Look to your other neighbor and tell him, I'm safe in his arms. Amen. What's up?

blow. WHCR 90.3 FM, the voice of Harlem. That was Sissy Houston with The Lord Is My Shepherd from the Sea. The Preacher's Wife soundtrack. Listen, I'm in here getting happy. The Lord has been good to me. I hope you all are having a great Sunday morning. We're going to keep the praise party going this morning. Here's My Soul's Been Anchored by Douglas Miller right here on WHCR 90.3 FM, the voice of Harlem.

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That was Douglas Miller with My Soul Has Been Anchored. Has your soul been anchored? If your soul has been anchored, you have nothing to worry about. God's got it all in control. 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

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A wonderful change has come over me. I hope you're enjoying this Sunday morning. It's raining outside and I forgot my umbrella, but I hope that doesn't stop you from going to the house of the Lord today for those who are going. But if not, if you're able to watch it online, go ahead and watch it online. It's always give your time, your talent, and your treasure to the Lord. 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If you can't give all three, give something. And that's what makes the difference. Here's CeCe Winans with, he's always there right here on WHCR 90.3 FM, the voice of Harlem.

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That was CeCe Winans with He's Always There. Listen, if you're looking for a good church home to go to, come check us out at First Baptist Church of Crown Heights down there off of Eastern Parkway in Crown Heights. It's a wonderful church with a wonderful, great pastor. 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You can check out online. 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Get the word of God, and one word will change your life. 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

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Things look dark. Tonight we want to declare to you it's not over. It's only the beginning. 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
1: Come and let's go back on a journey. The year was 1963. The place was Nutley, New Jersey, in the First Baptist Church where I pastored. And gathered there that evening was James Cleveland, the angelic choir. And I recall going to my pulpit and giving the folks a little spiritual advice before we sang. I said, when you get home, get your Bible. Read Mark, the 4th chapter, starting at the 37th verse, going down to the 41st verse. And in the context of these verses, you will find a story of Jesus and his disciples as they commanded a boat and went out on the Sea of Galilee. Jesus got tired and went down in the hinder part of the ship and went to sleep. But while Jesus slept, the cosmic phenomenons of the world broke loose. The sky got as black as 1,000 midnights down in a cypress swamp. The thunders rolled across the heavens. The lightning wrote her zigzag name on the bosom of the clouds. And the waters tossed and turned that little ship. And these men who thought they knew so much about the sea decided we better go get Jesus. And they went down and they shook Jesus. And Jesus got up, came up, stood on the ship, looked around, and chastised them first by saying, oh ye of little faith, what are you so concerned about? And he raised his hand and said three words, peace, be still. The sun came out, the clouds dissipated, the thunder hushed his voice, the winds went back in his chambers and slammed the doors, the waters laid down like a baby and said, we're gonna hold you

0: so you don't rock no more. 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And when they woke him up, somebody said, Reverend Roberts, what did they say? This is what they said. These are the words when they woke my Savior. They said this. What?
1: Master. The tempest is raging.

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1: 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Just a few weeks ago.
0: Yeah, yeah.
1: And I just started singing the song Pastor was talking about. The Lord will just birth a song in your spirit.
0: Yeah, come on, sing.
1: And I begin to say,
0: yes, Lord.
1: A breakthrough.
0: A breakthrough, yes, Lord.
1: A breakthrough.
0: A breakthrough, yes, Lord.
1: Lord, I need.
0: Yes, Lord.
1: A breakthrough.
0: A breakthrough.

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He's great. He's great. He's great. He's great. Yes, Lord. Yes.

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1: Are you all excited? Then make some noise and prepare to receive the Barnes family reunion.

Oh yes, he did. Yeah. Yes. Ooh, come on here, somebody.

0: 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You ought to give God a praise, and you ought to be on your way out the door to the house of worship. But if you're not, stay and hang with us for a little while, okay? Okay. I am TinaDixon.com. Stay tuned for this message.
1: 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The celebration will be held at Adam Clayton Powell Jr. Plaza, located at 163 West 125th Street, from 11 a.m. to 5 p.m. Then, on Sunday, September 20th, experience the 57th annual African American Day Parade, led by the renowned Grambling State University Tiger Marching Band. The parade travels along 7th Avenue from 111th Street to 137th Street from 12:30 p.m. to 6 p.m. Be a part of power through unity as we put Black excellence on display during African American Day Parade weekend in Harlem.
0: And if you're still at home, let's get a praise on. Let's get a praise on. God woke us up this morning. He woke you up this morning. Let me say it. He woke you up this morning.

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1: 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I am TinaDixon.com. Just stopping by for a few minutes to give God some praise as we start this beautiful Sunday. And it doesn't matter what the weather is, the fact that we are on this side of the dirt, honey, that's enough to give God some glory, because somebody didn't wake up this morning. Somebody's tongue is stuck to the roof of their mouth. But guess what? It wasn't you and it wasn't me. So this is our opportunity to give God the glory and to do His will. Rance Allen and the Rance Allen Group. Oh yeah, oh yeah. Oh yeah, oh yeah. I miss you, Eggie Kendrick. Sing along if you know it.

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Oh yes, oh yes, oh yes. And that was the Jesus chant by the Jamesons featuring David Bratton. And preceding that, you heard from the legendary Edgar Kendricks right here on WATR 90.3 FM. Come on, right now, we're going to sing Oh with John Tillery right here on WATR 90.3 FM, the one, the only, the voice of Harlow. Good morning.

I don't know about you, but I'm feeling it. I'm feeling it. I'm feeling it. And I believe that somebody needs to know that all they need is one shot. David had a whole lot of stones, but all he needed was one shot to destroy his giant. We going to do that day again. We going to do that day again because somebody needs to hear that message. Pastor Petty's down in Memphis, Tennessee. One shot, baby.

And if you don't believe you got one shot to slay your giant, and you come back over here to the cross, we got to do it again. Just know that there's room at the cross just for you. Colorado Mass Crier bringing it to you, baby.

Colorado Mass Choir. Letting you know that there's room for you at the cross. There's room for you. Mm-hmm. Though millions have come, yet there's room just for one. And that one is you. So if you haven't gone, what's your delay? WHCR 90.3 FM, the one and only voice of Harlem. I am TinaDixon.com. Phil had to go and start church. Y'all know he a youth pastor. He got to go and put in that service. So yes. But never fear, because we are here. For those of you who are homebound, or maybe you just ain't feel like going in today, maybe you're getting ready for the African American Day Parade, we got you covered. Keep your luck right where you got it on WHCR 90.3 FM. We are the one, the only, the voice of Harlem, giving God praise like nobody else can. I'm just saying. And if I could tell you something else, after you come from the cross, after you go to the cross, you come from the cross, oh baby, you're going to come out as pure gold. You're going to be looking new, and it might not show up on the outside. Like, you ain't going to turn into some golden statue. I'm just saying. But you're going to have a new walk, a new talk, a new vision. Mm-hmm. And why? Because you've been set free. And who the Son sets free is free indeed. I want to go back to John Tillery. Let's go back to John Tillery and sing, oh. No, no, we sang, oh, we're going to look at me. Worthy, he's worthy. He is good. He is good. He's worthy. He is worthy. He is good. He is good. That's why we give him thanks. Oh, give thanks unto the Lord, for he is good. He shall love good. Come on here, John Tillery.

0: He leads me beside still waters. He restoreth my soul. When you become a believer, your spirit is made right. And sometimes the soul doesn't get the notice. It has a hole in it due to things that's happened in the past, hurt, abuse, molestation. We want to speak to you today. God wants to heal the hole in your soul. Some people's actions are not because their spirit is wrong, but it's because the past has left a hole in their soul. May this wisdom help you get over your past and remind you that God wants to heal the hole in your soul.
1: I have my just in case you were at the cross and you didn't quite get it, let Leandra help you a little bit. Just talk to him.
2: Deliver me.

side with a declaration, a decree. So I'm speaking for all of you listening, starting here, starting now. The things that hurt you in the past won't control your future. Starting now, this is a new day. This is your exodus. You are officially

All right, I got to get on out the way and make room for WHCR Sports with Samari Benjamin coming up next at the top of the hour. I want to thank Phil for letting me sit in for a little bit. I tell you, I needed it this morning. I needed it this morning, and somebody else needed it too. And I hope you got what you need. I hope you got what you need. Jay Moore said, don't pray and worry. Worry is fear. And fear and faith, they can't dwell together. So you got to believe that you believe that you believe. When you turned it over, he got it. Trust me when I say he got it. I'm a live witness. He can do all things but fail. So thank you. Make sure you keep it locked to WHCR 90.3 FM, the voice of Harlem, for continued programming. And if I might leave a nugget with you, let me leave this nugget with you. I think I'm going to leave you too. Don't only pray and worry, but don't pray and judge. Don't pray and complain. Because see, all of that cancels out what you done been praying for. All of that, when you start complaining and judges others, you know the word does says, judge not that ye be not judged. Come on, somebody. That's what it said in the book. I ain't make it up. But it's just good human practice. Do unto others as you would want done unto you. And do me one favor. Before you open your mouth to complain, hold on, because I want you to hear me. Before you open your mouth to complain about something, I want you to say at least one good thing. I want you to think about three of them in your head, but at least say one thing that you're grateful for. Okay? Can you do that for me? Come on, somebody. We just got so complacent and so comfortable and so entitled. I said it. We've gotten so entitled that we think it's supposed to be because we think it's supposed to be. But baby, you better thank who he who is able to keep you from falling. You better thank him, because he didn't have to do it, but he did. God bless you. That's it. I'm stepping off my soapbox. May you go in peace. And if it be the will of the Most High, let's meet here again next week. God bless you. I love you. Gonna leave you with Brent Jones. With fear and faith can't live together. That's it and that's all. God bless you. Peace.

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1: WHCR family, concerned about the crazy weather we've been having over the last few years? Huge increases in rainfall and flooding, ridiculously hot summers, and off-the-chart freezing winters? Climate change is real, and its impact is felt right here in New York City as well as across the globe. The WHCR Emergency Broadcast Team, WEBT, is hosting its 12th annual Harlem Emergency Preparedness Day to talk about this very thing, climate change, weather emergencies, and how to prepare and cope with them. The event is this Thursday from 11 a.m. to 3 p.m. on the campus of City College at WHCR Radio, 160 Convent Avenue in the NAC building. 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

celebrate culture, heritage, and legacy during the 57th annual African American Day Parade weekend in Harlem. 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The celebration will be held at Adam Clayton Powell Jr. Plaza, located at 163 West 125th Street, from 11 a.m. to 5 p.m. Then, on Sunday, September 20th, experience the 57th annual African American Day Parade, led by the renowned Grambling State University Tiger Marching Band. The parade travels along 7th Avenue from 111th Street to 137th Street from 12:30 p.m. to 6 p.m. Be a part of Power Through Unity as we put Black excellence on display during African American Day Parade weekend in Harlem.

0: right, everybody. Samori Benjamin back here with you on this Sunday. Thank you so much for joining me. And we have a lot to discuss. Always love talking to you all here at WHCR Sports. And we have a week two NFL regular season schedule. Today, as week one of the football season was last Sunday, the two New York teams both got a win. That was the first time, folks, I believe in 17 years, that both the New York Giants and New York Jets won in week one in 17 years. So, good week one last week. The Giants, they won at home against the Dallas Cowboys, who have beaten them up pretty good for several years every time the Cowboys see them. So it was good for the Giants to get a win at home in week one on Sunday Night Football against the Cowboys, a statement game. The Giants began a new era last week. They have a new head coach, John Harbaugh, who won the Super Bowl in 2012 with the Baltimore Ravens. And since then, with Baltimore, before he left Baltimore at the end of last season, the Ravens were a very good team with him for years, a championship contender, even though they did not win another championship. But John Harbaugh, a professional coach, a coach that knows what he's doing, a coach who admittedly, he demands respect. And when you believe in a coach and he's done something, that can exude confidence from everyone around him in the locker room, in the organization, and the Giants. Because they have been a bad team for such a long time, they have picked high in the NFL draft, and they've picked a lot of talented players over the last several years. They stockpiled on talented players at the top of the draft. It's just the team, everything as a whole, had not come together before this season. The Giants still have a long ways to go, so I don't want to say that it's all come together already, but after one game against the Cowboys last Sunday, you can see everything starting to come together because the talent is there. The Giants have a lot of talent on both sides of the ball, offense and defense. And like I said, when you are bad for as many years as the Giants were, and you're picking high in the draft, you stockpile a lot of very talented players. And we saw that in week one. Now the Giants, week two here, play tomorrow night, Monday Night Football, against the LA Rams, a team who may be the top favorite in the NFL to win the whole thing, to win the Super Bowl. And the Super Bowl this year is in Los Angeles, like it was 5 years ago when the Los Angeles Rams won the Super Bowl, okay? And before the previous year, 2020, there had never been a Super Bowl where a team was playing the Super Bowl in their home stadium. That had never happened until 2020 when the Tampa Bay Buccaneers with Tom Brady won the Super Bowl and they played in Tampa. And then the very next year, after it never happening ever, it happened again, second year in a row, in 2021 with the LA Rams playing at home in LA and winning. So this year, 5 years later, it's already back in Los Angeles and the Rams are trying to repeat what they did 5 years ago, and the Giants face them tomorrow night in Los Angeles, and the Rams lost their first game last week. In week one, they played a Thursday night game in Australia, of all places, and lost pretty good to the 49ers, which surprised a lot of people because a lot of people thought that the 49ers were not going to be very good this year, and everybody is loving the Rams. Well, the Rams, okay, after getting beat pretty good in week two, they have a big matchup against the Giants tomorrow. And the Giants, if they win tomorrow in Los Angeles on Monday Night Football, then they are going to make another big statement. But they have to get it done first. But going to be a very, very, very interesting game, no doubt. The Giants, all right, I said they had talent on both sides of the ball a lot. And the quarterback, Jackson Dart, got to give him credit. The running back, Cam Scatterbull, this guy's a physical head cracker. He's fun to watch. So we'll see about that tomorrow. The Jets last week played a very bad Tennessee Titans team. And in fact, the Titans, their head coach, it was his first game as well. And the Titans head coach right now is the Jets' former head coach, Robert Saleh, and the Titans offensive coordinator is the New York Giants former head coach Brian Daboll, and they were beat pretty good by the Jets last week. And this year marks the second year for head coach Aaron Glenn. They have quarterback Geno Smith, who, when Eli Manning in 2017 was finally benched after a lot of losing years and bad play at the quarterback position, and the whole fan base went crazy because everybody loves Eli Manning. The media loves Eli Manning. So when the Giants finally set Eli Manning down in like week 11 or so in the 2017 season, the Giants at the time, I believe, were 2-9. And the fan base, I mean, not just the fan base, the media, all right, everybody went crazy. And Geno Smith was the quarterback who the Giants started when they sat Eli down finally and ended his long consecutive games playing streak. But my thing is, if you're not playing well, who cares about your consecutive games play streak? That's part of the reason why the team is losing, because they have a bad quarterback in there. And I understand Eli Manning helped the Giants. Keyword, helped the Giants. Not he won the Giants. Eli Manning helped the Giants win two Super Bowls. A lot of people like to give Eli Manning all the credit, and they don't give the rest of the team much credit at all. The Giants did not win two Super Bowls in Super Bowl 42, that was the 2007 season, and then Super Bowl 46, which was the 2011 season. The Giants did not win those two Super Bowls because they had a great quarterback. They won those two Super Bowls because they had a great all-around team, and it's just too often when the story is told, the narrative is, oh, great Eli, the great Hall of Fame quarterback, Eli. No, Eli Manning was not great. And because of that narrative that Eli is an all-time great quarterback, that, I've said it before, has caused the Giants to become a losing franchise because they kept him way too long after they should have got rid of him. The way the Giants got rid of every other player a part of either one of those two Super Bowl teams, when the Giants felt like their production dipped, the Giants got rid of him. But with Eli Manning, it was none of that. His play dipped, and excuses were made because, of course, it can't be the great future Hall of Fame, all-time great Manning, Eli Manning, the two-time Super Bowl winning quarterback. It can't be his fault while the team is playing like one of the worst teams in the league for years. No, it can't be his fault. It's everybody else's fault. His teammates' fault, the two-time Super Bowl winning head coach's fault, Tom Coughlin. Yeah, they got rid of him. The two-time Super Bowl winning general manager, Jerry Reese, one of the few black general managers in national football, the National Football League, they fired him, and they allowed Eli to stay for years, gave him more money, gave him a big contract, and he did nothing. So I say all that to say that the Giants now, after years of losing, all right, finally seem like they have a chance to become a really good team again. And like I said, I started talking about this because I was talking about Geno Smith. He got the start in 2017 when the Giants finally benched Eli. The fans went crazy. Geno Smith, he was actually the first black starting quarterback the Giants had ever had when the Giants started him over Eli Manning for that one game. Everybody lost their mind. And Geno Smith's reign as Giants starting quarterback lasted just 1 week. That 1 week, then they put Eli back in there, and of course, it was more losing. But Geno Smith is now, all right, the quarterback of the Jets for the second time, because before Geno got the start at quarterback for the Giants in 2017, he had been the Jets starting quarterback in 2013 and 2014, okay? So he was dropped by the Jets, you know, after about 3 or 4 years with them because, like I said, 2013, 2014, Geno started. Then he got into a locker room fight with a linebacker who punched him in the face and broke his jaw in the 2015 training camp. Geno was supposed to start that season, his third season. It would have been his third season in the NFL. It was. He would have started for a third straight year. But because he got his jaw broke by his teammate in the locker room. The Jets ended up starting Ryan Fitzpatrick, who had a very good year for them. So Geno was still on the roster that 2015 season and 2016 season before being let go, picked up by the Giants in 2017. And then Geno went out west with the backup in San Diego for a few years, or a couple of years. And then he went to Seattle and replaced Russell Wilson as a starting quarterback and had some solid years at quarterback. So he is the Jets starting quarterback. So we have a black head coach, black quarterback. And I've been very open about how I feel like the Jets quarterback last year, who was black, Justin Fields, got a raw deal, got scapegoated. And I blame the current Jets head coach, Aaron Glenn, yes, who is black. I blame him a lot for that, for the scapegoat, and blaming him when Justin Fields had nothing to work with. But that's a story for another day, folks. The Jets, after winning in Tennessee last week, they are facing the Green Bay Packers at home this afternoon in what is expected to be a rainstorm. So the Jets are going to try and beat a Packers team who is a very good team, but they're playing without one of their best players, their running back, who got into a domestic violence issue. Never good. Never good at all. He's hurting women. He hurt his team. And this guy's name is Josh Jacobs. So put the dunce cap on him. And the Jets looking to go 2-0 this afternoon. Giants looking to go 2-0 tomorrow night. Now, we have about 8 days left in the baseball regular season. The Mets play their final home game of the regular season today. They will not be going to the playoffs, so Citi Field lights will go off after today's game if they play, because like I said, there's supposed to be a rainstorm all day today, so the Mets may not even play today. If they don't, they might schedule the game for tomorrow. But either way, whenever they do play this last game, it will be the last one until 2027. Now, at Citi Field, then the Mets will hit the road for a week and finish the final week on the road. Now, the Mets, yesterday, they retired number 15 for their former All-Star, Carlos Beltran, who went into the Baseball Hall of Fame this summer. Beltran, his family was there. Some of former teammates was there. So, always very special when you have those kind of ceremonies. Emotional. It definitely can get emotional. Beltran gave an emotional speech. So, it's got to feel great for anyone to feel appreciated and to be recognized the way that Beltran was and the way these guys are when they have their numbers retired and all that. So, a special pregame ceremony. And then the Mets won the game after the ceremony. They won on Friday as well. And the Mets had a very rough week, folks. Very rough week. Because their all-time career home run leader, Pete Alonso, who was still very much in his prime, all right, he came back to play the Mets. Like, how does that sound? Your all-time career home run leader. The Mets franchise has been around since 1962. And their all-time career home run leader, who, as I said, is still very much in his prime, the Mets let him walk. Mets let him leave after last year. They did not want to give him the money that he deserved. And the Mets, without him this year, all right, they thought they could do better without him. They thought defensively they would be better without him because they say his defense is shaky and he had an off year like 2 years ago. So people said that his skills are declining. He's on the decline. He's getting older. His numbers are only going to keep going down from here. Well, it's baseball, folks. You can have a rough year and then come back and have a really good year. Again, it's baseball. Baseball's a tough game. And I was saying that then. All right, just because he had a year that you all think should have been better a couple of years ago, last year, whatever, does not mean that he's on a decline. And this year in Baltimore, and Pete Alonso started off very slow. Well, right now, he is a house on fire. He came to Citi Field, embarrassed the Mets. hit his 300th career home run against the Mets. The whole Citi Field crowd, the Mets fans that showed up big, they were all supporting him, and they were booing the ownership, booing management for letting him go. So, an incredible scene. Pete Alonso, after hitting his 300th career home run in the place he used to call home, he got a curtain call, standing ovation from the fans at Citi Field. Incredible sight. Alonso right now, folks, has 38 home runs and 105 RBI, the Mets' all-time career home run leader. Can't make it up. Folks, the Mets are playing the Philadelphia Phillies right now, who are on their way to the playoffs, and I had the chance to talk with one of their starting pitchers, Aaron Nola, who I've interviewed before, spoke with him over the weekend here, and the Phillies, right, they are right in the mix, in the wild card mix, in the playoff mix, so this is a big week for them. So this is my conversation with one of the Philadelphia Phillies starters, and after it's over, we'll be back. All right, everybody, Samori Benjamin here from Citi Field before the Phillies and Mets. Here with Phillies all-star pitcher Aaron Nola. Aaron, man, great to talk to you again. Thank you very much. And, yeah, man, you've been pitching outstanding here in the second half the last 2 months. I know the last 10 starts, you haven't allowed more than 3 runs in any start, and that was only one time. Every other start, it's been 2 runs or less. What do you think has allowed you to really pitch so well here the last 2 months?
1: I think my delivery is a little bit better than it was early in the season, and a little sharper. Throwing my changeup a little bit more than I did the first half, and I feel like mixing well, you know, just trying to keep guys off balance a little bit more, and keep throwing every pitch with conviction, and trying to, at the start of the game, trying to establish all my pitches for strikes.
0: So right now, about 9 days left in the regular season, and you guys are had the same record as the other two wildcard teams right now. So you guys are kind of still fighting for position and maybe the home field. The top team has the home field. So do you think home field is important for you all in the wildcard round?
1: For sure. Yeah, okay. I mean, especially in the playoffs, home field's always important. You know, the other two teams, if it all stays the same, you know, Chicago's obviously a really fun place to play. So is San Diego. But obviously, each one of the teams, we want home field advantage, absolutely. So we got to take care of business today. And we got to, when we get back home, we got two tough teams. So we need to try to bust it out today and try to get the win today.
0: So much just talked about the Phillies crowd during the playoffs and all that, the Red Sea. What's it like to pitch in front of that Philadelphia crowd in the playoffs?
1: Awesome, man. It's pretty special, and it's packed, obviously, and they're really loud and rowdy, and it's fun. I mean, the energy that they bring and the environment, just all around the field, not even just inside the stadium. It's pretty electric, and everybody loves playing there.
0: So right now, you all are here at Citi Field. You have a big rivalry with the Mets over the years. So what's it like just pitching here and the rivalry you have with the Mets?
1: I love pitching here. I do. I really do. I love the stadium. Always have. I love the mound. They have a really good mound, and the field's really pretty. So we've had some good memories here. Had a couple bad memories here, but overall the fan base is always really good and usually really loud. But I've always really enjoyed pitching here.
0: Well, I know 5 years ago against the Mets, you had a 10 consecutive strikeout game against them, so that's phenomenal. I don't think anybody else, I think you tied somebody for that record in Major League history. So what was that like, and how do you think you were able to lock in and strike out 10 straight guys?
1: I don't know, but the grace of God, yeah. It's funny because I had been struggling at that time, and I just remember I got two guys on in the first inning, and the first inning kind of bit me in the butt a lot so far that year, and I ended up striking out the next two guys, and just struck out, I guess, 9 straight after that. But all I remember is I watched DeGrom one game, I think, against the Marlins early in his career, and he struck out, like, the first 8 batters, and I struck out 9, and, like, oh, I knew I beat him. I didn't know, honestly, I didn't know what the record was or who had the record. But all I remember is Alonso came up, and I remember throwing a ball this far out of the zone and below the zone. He hit it right down the right field line. So, yeah, it was pretty cool. It was a pretty cool game. I guess I was locked in at the time, and I didn't really didn't really know what was going on, but it was a good game.
0: Awesome, man. Now, as one of the veterans on this team now, what's it like to have some of the young guys, you know, look up to you, and what's that been like for you?
1: Good, man. I'm always available for the young guys. When I came up in 2015, we had a really good group of older veteran guys that were always approachable and obviously had so much knowledge and been to a World Series, won a World Series. So I just wanted to learn as much as I could about the game and from them about pitching and everything outside of the game. So I wanted to be like those veterans and be really approachable and really helpful. So that's

0: so he's experienced a lot. So I think, well, I know, and I think to be around him is pretty awesome. And, you know, Hall of Famer in all of our minds. So it's been great.
1: When you were a young pitcher and you first started in the major leagues, was there a player who you had grew up watching and you faced them and it might have been a surreal moment for you?
0: The regular season, David Wright, one of my rookie year facing David Wright. My first big league spring training game. I wasn't in big league camp, but they had called me up. I faced A-Rod.
1: Okay.
0: So those are the two guys that really stick out to me.
1: Okay.
0: But yeah, facing these guys my rookie year with David Wright, Curtis Granderson, and those guys that played such a long time and had such good careers. So yeah, I never got to face a lot of those old Yankees. But uh-huh. I grew up obviously watching a lot of those guys. Those are pretty cool moments.
1: And so far in your career, has there maybe been one hitter who you could say has been your toughest challenge?
0: I mean, I got a few, yeah. I got some guys with a bunch of home runs off of me. Y'all's old fellow here, Pete Alonso, has a good bit of home runs off me. They're always tough. I mean, the guys in our division, I face them so many times. And being in the same division as them for all these years, it's tough, but it's fun. You know, the battle that, you know, we're able to battle every time I face them, it's fun. It's always a challenge.
1: Yeah, you mentioned Pete. Did you get a chance to see the scene here this past
0: online.
1: Week?
0: Just online.
1: Okay,
0: yeah.
1: Incredible. Okay, two more for you. Who is the most talented player you ever played with? Tough question, I know.
0: I've ever played with. Most talented. Wow, I don't know, man. I've played with a lot of talented guys. Yeah. I don't know if I could pick one. They're all talented in a lot of different ways. I don't know. It's
1: no doubt, man. I feel you.
0: Play with a lot of good players, yeah.
1: Well, last one for you. Back to one of your college teammates, Alec Bregman.
0: Yes.
1: You guys faced off in the World Series in 2022. So what was it like to be able to face your college teammate in the World Series?
0: It's pretty cool. That was pretty cool. We actually roomed together in 2014.
1: Cool.
0: And just a solid player when I first met him. Seeing him his freshman year and my sophomore year, I knew he was going to be so good. And to see his career where it's gone and, you know, how steady he's been over his career. And it's really no surprise to me just because he's a baseballer. He loves the game. He loves working. He's always been a big worker. And facing him off in the World Series was pretty special, you know, just to... Now, obviously, not on the same team, but on the same field and facing him in the box in the biggest stage of baseball and at the end of the year is pretty cool.
1: All right, everybody. Philadelphia Phillies, longtime starter, 2018 All-Star, Aaron Nola, Aaron Mann. Great talking to you again. Thank you so much, man.
0: I appreciate you.
1: All right, folks, we're back. Oh. All right, folks, now I'm going to give you all the interview that I did with Mets third baseman, his first year with the Mets, Bo Bichette. He is the son of former Major League All-Star Dante Bichette. And Bo Bichette, his older brother, Dante Bichette Jr., who never made the Major Leagues, but he was actually a minor league player in the Yankees farm system. And I interviewed Dante Bichette Jr., Bo's older brother, in March in Houston at the World Baseball Classic. I interviewed Bo Bichette for the first time 3 years ago. So he joined the Mets this last offseason and signed a big 2-year deal with the Mets. And he started off very slow, but he has caught fire and been really good in the second half of the season. And he is someone who was on Toronto last year in the World Series when Toronto lost, but a really dynamic talent who, as I said, has really gotten things going in the second half of the season, and I interviewed him over the weekend as well. We're back. All right, everybody, Samori Benjamin here.

0: from City Field here with special guest Mets third baseman Bo Bichette. Bo, man, got a chance to interview you 3 years ago when you were Toronto, man. So great seeing you again and happy to have you here in New York City, man. And I was telling you, I got a chance to interview your brother in March at the World Baseball Classic. He was playing for Team Brazil. That was really cool. What's it been like for you and your brother to get a chance to play for Team Brazil?
1: Yeah, we played together 2016, I think. Mm-hmm. It was the first time we ever played together, so it was a special time. And, you know, obviously, mom, grandparents were happy to see it.
0: Well, that was your first time playing together?
1: Yeah.
0: Well, so I know he's older than you, and so I know he played in the Little League World Series when you were a kid and all that. I mean, so yes, being a younger brother, how much did seeing his development early on inspire you?
1: Yeah, definitely. I mean, I got a firsthand look at how, you know, difficult the game of baseball is and how much work it takes to, you know, be successful. So definitely I learned a lot from my brother, and not only on the field but off the field. He's always had an ability to galvanize people and get along with anybody. So that's something I always learned from him.
0: Now, he told me your grandmother is Brazilian, I believe. I mean, so how did you two get involved with the team, and what does it mean to you all to play for Team Brazil?
1: Yeah, I mean, it means a lot. I just represent, you know, we were both born in America, but just to represent some of our heritage. Like I said, it makes our grandparents happy for sure. They love it. Yeah, we just got involved by reaching out in 2016, seeing if we could be on the team, and we were able to make it happen.
0: Yeah, man, and I know that, you know, you began as a shortstop, and you've changed positions over the last couple of years or so, some second, some third base. I mean, so what has the change of position been like for you, Justin?
1: I mean, I've had to put a lot of work in to, you know, figure out how to be the best version of myself there, but I grew up playing all those positions, so, I mean, it's pretty familiar for me. It just took a little bit of work to get comfortable again.
0: No, I actually had a chance to go to the Sky Dome last year for the first time during the World Series and get a big home run in Game 7 at the time, put you all up like 3-0, I believe. I mean, so that was a big moment. Like, it's a dream come true to be able to play in the World Series, Game 7 home run. So what do you remember just that moment at that time being like?
1: Yeah, I mean, it was, I don't know, I was so in the moment that I don't really know if I enjoyed it. Mm-hmm. Just trying to help the team win a game and just very locked in. So, I mean, a dream come true for sure to be in that situation and to, you know, have something positive happen.
0: And you were with Toronto pretty much your whole professional career up until this year. So how tough has it been just, you know, going from not just a different city but a different country and here to New York with the Mets?
1: Yeah, I mean, it's different. But, you know, I think it probably took me a little bit of time to adjust to everything that's new, really. But, I love the guys here. City's treating me nice, so yeah, it's been good.
0: You played against the Yankees. You came to New York with Toronto, and now you get a chance to play in New York City and live in New York City. So just what's it been like for you just playing here in front of the crowd here and just living in New York, going throughout the city?
1: Yeah, I love living here. I mean, fan base is passionate. But yeah, I love living here. My wife loves it, so I'm having a good time overall.
0: Yeah, man, and just, you know, how about this team? A lot of new teammates here for you this season. So what are like getting acclimated to them, and who are some of the guys this year who you've been able to kind of get a bond with?
1: Yeah, I mean, I don't know if I can name one, really. The whole group has really come together a lot. A lot of guys I really enjoy, created some really great relationships. So it's been fun, and hopefully we can finish the season out on a good note and go home happy.
0: How has it been playing with your former double play mate, Marcus Semien, here? You all were together in Toronto, and now you're here with the Mets.
1: Yeah, full circle for sure. I think I'm at the point in his career he was at when he played with me in Toronto. Mm-hmm. I'm at that age and that situation, so it's pretty cool. I mean, he meant a lot to me when I was younger, and to be back with him is really nice for me.
0: Couple more for you. So about a week and a half left here on the season. So what do you want to accomplish here in this last week and a half?
1: I'm just trying to play good ball. I mean, you know, obviously we're not in the race, but, you know, we're still professionals and still want to go out there and compete well and play as hard as we can and try and win games. So just finish the season strong and, you know, see what we can do.
0: Okay, last one for you. I ask everybody this. Who is your most talented teammate you ever play with?
1: Most talented teammate ever play with? Man, I play with some very talented players. I mean, I guess it would probably be a tie between Vladdy and Juan.
0: Okay, Vladdy and Juan, no doubt, tough decision. All right, folks, Met third baseman, multiple-time All-Star, Bo Bichette, Bowman, great seeing you. Thank you so much, man.
1: All right, thank you, man.
0: All right, folks, we're back.
2: All right, folks, so Bo Bichette, a really good player. Great seeing him again. Like I said, I had the chance to meet him for the first time and interview him for the first time in 2023 when he was with the Toronto Blue Jays. This year is his first year with the Mets. Folks, the Yankees are going to be facing the Baltimore Orioles at the end of this week. The Baltimore Orioles, as I mentioned, were in town at the beginning of the week in Queens to face the Mets, Pete Alonso. And I did this interview with one, there's only two Afro-American ball players on the Baltimore Orioles. This is one of them right here. We're back.
0: All right, everybody. Samori Benjamin here from City Field, here with Baltimore Orioles outfielder Reese Hines. Reese, man, great to meet you, and welcome to New York, man. Yes, I definitely first found out about you about 2 years ago when you first made your Major League debut with the Reds. You know, you came out in style, hit about, what, 5 home runs in the first 6 games,
3: five
0: man?
3: In the first week.
0: Yeah, man, so, I mean, that was amazing. How did it feel to be able to begin your Major League career like that?
3: I mean, it was awesome. It was a dream. I mean, I just wanted to come up there and show the league what I can do, and I gave a little flashes of that. So.
0: Yeah, man, you know, being a big baseball fan myself here from New York, I've always, like, followed the game and followed how many black American players are in the game
3: for since, sure.
0: You know, I became an adult and all that, but not a lot in MLB, and then, you know, depending where you are in the country, not a lot of black interest in baseball,
3: exactly.
0: So, like, you coming up, you're from Florida, right?
3: Yes,
0: Florida. So, how did you get into baseball?
3: Actually, my stepdad got me into it. I saw my stepdad teaching my stepbrother out in the yard, and I just dragged this big, heavy bat that I couldn't pick up, dragged it out to the yard and said, teach me this.
0: Yeah, yeah.
3: So that's kind of how I got into it.
0: Definitely. Which part of Florida are you from?
3: The Panhandle, like over by Pensacola area.
0: Gotcha. So you a football fan? I know Florida.
3: Yeah,
0: I was.
3: Yeah, I played football too. Yeah.
0: You played football too?
3: Yeah. I actually was more, I like football better than baseball.
0: Yeah.
3: So, yeah. I never actually had a baseball team. I kind of just.
0: Really?
3: I just liked playing it, so I just played it.
0: So at what point did you get on an organized baseball team?
3: I was like 8. I was 8, yeah. We had like a local little travel ball team, so.
0: Gotcha. I mean, baseball is a hard sport to learn late, so.
3: For sure.
0: I mean, you said your stepdad, you saw your stepdad,
3: yeah.
0: So at what point did he start working with you in baseball?
3: I think I was like 3 or 4, honestly.
0: Okay.
3: Yeah.
0: Cool, man. So you probably played football. Did you play football at an early age?
3: I started playing football about 6, 7.
0: Okay.
3: Yeah, so.
0: Right.
3: Played for a few years, and then my mom actually made me stop in high school. So.
0: Oh, really?
3: Yeah.
0: I saw you went to IMG Academy,
3: yeah,
0: right?
3: Yeah, my senior year, just 1 year.
0: Okay,
3: yeah,
0: okay. So your mom stopped you from playing in high school?
3: Yeah, she stopped me in high school. Yeah,
0: too dangerous.
3: Yeah.
0: Okay.
3: I got my first offer in like my sophomore year, and after that she was like, nah, you're done.
0: Okay. So were you a fan of any other football team, baseball team, basketball team?
3: I'm an Eagles fan. I'm a Philly Eagles fan.
0: Okay. How did that happen?
3: I got family from Pennsylvania.
0: Okay.
3: They're actually kind of all Steelers fans, and I was the kid that was going against the family, so.
0: Got you.
3: I picked Philly.
0: Okay. I mean, so it's been pretty good for you, the family.
3: Yes. No, for sure.
0: Cool. I mean, so what was it like? Okay, how did you end up going to IMG Academy? You said you started playing baseball like 8th grade, so
3: yeah.
0: How did you end up going there?
3: So my junior year, I was already committed at that point. I committed to LSU. And I just was looking for better competition, something to get me to that next level. And I had an advisor at that point. Now they call them agents, I guess, because NIL and everything. But back then it was just an advisor, and he had a good connection with IMG, and they kind of hooked me up and got me to go there my senior year, and it was pretty awesome.
0: How many of your black peers growing up were into baseball?
3: I mean, I was the only black kid on my team up until I was 14, 15 years old.
0: Uh-huh.
3: So
0: when your mom stopped you from playing football, football is very popular, especially in Florida.
3: Yeah,
0: baseball,
3: sure.
0: Not as popular.
3: For sure.
0: You know, when you're a kid, not a lot of people going to the games. So being a big football fan, what kept you focused towards playing baseball?
3: Honestly, it was just the love of the game. I always loved coming out here. I loved going to travel ball tournaments, hanging out with my friends, hanging out with my teammates. I think the game kind of just like gives you that little hunger of you fail and you're like, I want it again.
0: Oh, you fail,
3: and then you finally succeed. You're like, oh my god,
0: this is
3: the best feeling ever.
0: Right.
3: You just want it more and more. So I think that's kind of like brought me back to it and always just kept me hungry.
0: Were there any players who you really enjoyed watching or favorite players growing up?
3: people always ask me this question. I really never watched baseball.
0: Really?
3: Yeah, I went to one baseball game as a kid, a professional baseball game, and it was a Atlanta Braves game.
0: Okay.
3: So, I mean,
0: and so
3: I couldn't even tell you a fair player.
0: Yeah, man.
3: I always say Andrew Jones just because I knew of him, and like that was the closest team I grew up. So like Braves were always on TV, and I saw him. So,
0: but you really weren't that into watching it going on.
3: Okay. Really wasn't.
0: So like, so you really enjoy playing. So okay,
3: yes,
0: that's very, very cool, man. So 2019, yeah, I know you got to play batting practice.
3: No, you're good,
0: so
3: you're good.
0: When you got to go, let me know. 2019, you get drafted second round by the Reds, right? So how did that feel to get drafted at a high school?
3: That was a dream come true. I always, going into my senior year, I wanted to get drafted. I wanted to be a professional baseball player. Always wanted to be a professional baseball player, and when the opportunity came, and obviously the money was right, I was like, it's something you can't turn down.
0: Yes. Okay. Now, what was the toughest part from being in high school, going from high school to being in the minor leagues?
3: Honestly, I think the toughest part was just playing every day. You're not used to that many games. Being on my own wasn't bad because I went to IMG and I was in a dorm by myself with a roommate. So like I wasn't homesick or anything. But I think it's just like getting your body ready and figuring out how to be able to play 150 games, 160 games every day, every year.
0: So you were in the minors for about 5 years. So how was that experience for you? First of all, how was the experience for you?
3: It's been great. I mean, it's something that you can't even explain. I think, like, I always say you just have to go through it and to really understand what it's like to be in the minor leagues year in and year out. I mean, it's changed a lot since my first year I got drafted. My first year I got drafted, it was like, in minor leagues, it was like the big league schedule where it's 3 games, 4 games. You're in not nice places, not nice hotels.
0: What's it like now that's different?
3: I mean, now you travel's a lot better. You're playing 6 days a week in the same place.
0: Oh, really?
3: Okay. Hotels are a lot nicer.
0: Oh, okay.
3: The food is better. Everything's more accommodating to us. I mean, we get paid more as minor leaguers. So, honestly, I think it shapes people who they are. Shaped me who I am today, honestly. Just all the tribulations that I've been through and all the hard work I put in.
0: Yeah. So, what do you remember about when you first got your call up to the major leagues, where you were and how you felt when you got it?
3: I was actually sleeping. I missed the first call. I called my manager back in AAA because we were on an off day, and he was like, how would you like to go and help the team out in Great American Ballpark? And I was like, you're messing around, man. Like, you're not serious. He's like, yeah, you're getting called up. Congratulations. So I immediately called my mom. My mom started crying, yelling. I was like, hung up on her because she was too much emotion for me, and I kind of just sat there and soaked it all in for a second, and then obviously, you're going to play another game, so you got to get ready, and that's what I did.
0: So what do you remember your first game being like?
3: Nerves were definitely there. I mean, I was walking around the clubhouse all day long. I got there at 1:30 on the late day when the clubhouse didn't open until 4.
0: Yeah.
3: But, I mean, the only thing I remember is going 2 for 3, having a great day, getting Gatorade poured on me after.
0: Yeah.
3: We got the dub, so it was awesome.
0: Yeah, and your family was there and all that.
3: Yeah,
0: and,
3: I had family all there.
0: You know, like I said, you hit 5 home runs in your first 6 games. I mean, so you had a grand slam there too. So how do you think you were able to just do that so fast?
3: I think it's just the hard work that I put in, trusting myself and just going out there and having fun, not putting pressure on myself. You can't put pressure on this game. It's already too hard. You fail too much in it. So it's just you go out there, you have fun, and enjoy it. Enjoy every moment. Live in the present. Stay on your feet.
0: No doubt. I want to ask you what it was like if you had faced a pitcher who you grew up watching, but you said you didn't really watch that much baseball growing up. But have there been a pitcher since you've been
3: Chris
0: in
3: Sale.
0: The major leagues? Chris Sale. Okay.
3: Chris Sale. Yeah, I faced Chris Sale twice in AAA and once in the big leagues.
0: Okay.
3: And it was an interesting ABs right there. But
0: I've been getting that answer a lot from young players recently. Chris Sale, somebody you guys face who you grew up watching, kind of like, wow. So what was the experience like when you faced Chris Sale?
3: I mean, with a Hall of Famer on the mound like that, I mean, you're just going up there, obviously doing the best you can, and go up there with a plan and attack it. And I mean, he beat me every single time, so I can't say much about it. He executed his plan. I tried to execute mine. He did it better that day. So.
0: A couple more for you. In your short time in Cincinnati, that you got a chance to go around the city, did you see how much interest in the black community do you see towards baseball?
3: Honestly, there's a lot more than I expected. Cincinnati has a crazy fan base. You go around, you see Cincinnati jerseys everywhere.
0: Yeah.
3: And I mean, even like one of the biggest things I remember from there is there was two valet guys that always at the hotel that I stayed at were always asking me, "Yo, man, what's up? Like, how you doing?" Two black guys, like they always wore their red jerseys and stuff, and they're always asking how the game was. Like, man, we got to come out to the game. So like, it was really cool seeing other black Americans and just enjoying the game and wanting to know more about it.
0: Hey, you know what? Reese Hines, Orioles outfielder, a great meeting you, man. Thank you so much.
3: It. Thank you.
0: All right, folks, we're back.
2: All right, folks, so that right there, Reese Hines, Baltimore Orioles outfielder. Yeah, he had a tremendous debut to his Major League career a couple years ago with Cincinnati. He is now with the Baltimore Orioles. And you know what, folks? We have about 12 minutes left, and the Mets, I mentioned how they retired the number of Carlos Beltran yesterday, number 15, outstanding ball player. He born and raised in Puerto Rico, like one of the Mets stars right now, Francisco Lindor. The Mets pretty much right now have two star players, Juan Soto, who hails from the Dominican Republic, and Francisco Lindor, who, as I said, is from Puerto Rico. And Francisco Lindor, he reminds me of a shortstop that played with Carlos Beltran, a guy who I think should be the next number retired by the Mets. And I don't know, maybe, I don't know, I'm trying to say that he should be the next guy retired. That may be me talking out of school, because there are other Mets, I'm sure, that folks have in mind, other Mets whose numbers should be retired, but I definitely feel like somebody's number who should be retired at some point, hopefully sooner rather than later, is Jose Reyes, number 7. He was, like I said, I told you all many times, I grew up a Yankee fan, but when this guy was playing, Jose Reyes, number 7, shortstop for the Mets, he was my favorite player in the game. And why was he my favorite player? Because he was the best speed guy in the major leagues. He was a blazer on the base pass. He was leading the league in stolen bases, having over 60 stolen bases during the season. And when, every time he got on base, he made the other team nervous, made the pitcher nervous, made the defense nervous, and he affected the way they played on that side, on the defensive side. And when the pitcher had to worry about the base runner on base, he can't focus on the hitter the way he needs to. And that was a big part of Reyes' game. And when he got on base, right, like I said, he led the league in stolen bases. His speed was fun to watch. When he would hit the ball into the gap in the outfield, watching him fly around the bases was fun to watch. He would lead the league not just in stolen bases, but triples also. So to see a guy hit the ball, then fly around the bases from home plate to third base, that was fun to watch. I really enjoyed that. And Jose Reyes also had pop in his bat. He could take you deep and hit a home run. In fact, I felt like Jose Reyes should have won the MVP of the National League in 2006. They gave it to Ryan Howard that year, who hit over 50 home runs and had a monster season. I have love for Ryan Howard too. Ryan Howard, obviously hitting over 50 home runs, was an incredible player, first baseman. I interviewed Ryan Howard a couple of times, all right? He was great with his time with me. So I'm a big Ryan Howard guy too. But I felt like Jose Reyes should have won the MVP in 2006. He had about 19 home runs, I believe 81 RBI, had over 60 stolen bases, had almost 20 triples, okay? Might have had like 17, 18 triples, something like that, okay? And the Mets had the best record in the National League that year. The Phillies, who Ryan Howard played for, they did not have a good record that year. So the fact that he was named the MVP over Reyes, I thought, was a mistake by the voters. But, you know, when a hitter hits 50 home runs, it's hard to take the MVP away from them. But Reyes, to me, definitely should have been the MVP. So I think definitely, though, that Jody Reyes, and I hope that his number is retired, because the Mets retired, all right, two of his teammates, Beltran yesterday and David Wright. Now, Carlos Beltran was inducted into the Baseball Hall of Fame this summer. So if that happens, they're going to put him, they're going to retire your number, 15. But Carlos Beltran, he made his mark in more cities than just the Mets. He, his play, even though the Mets were probably his best years, even though in 2004, folks, the year before Carlos Beltran got to the Mets, he had an incredible playoffs. He had about 5 home runs in one playoff series against the St. Louis Cardinals, which was amazing. And then he came to the Mets, and Beltran, during his speech yesterday when his number was retired, he said in front of the crowd that when he came to the Mets, that was the best version of himself. And that year, I talk about Jody Reyes in 2006, when I feel like he should have won the MVP of the National League. Carlos Beltran did have 41 home runs that year. If I remember correctly, he had about 130 RBI maybe. He definitely had 41 home runs, and I remember him having 6 grand slams that season. That's incredible. A lot of guys don't have one grand slam in a career, and Carlos Beltran had 6 grand slams, folks. 6 in 2006. That definitely an amazing season. Beltran that year, 2006, okay, he had 116 RBI, 41 home runs, like I said, 38 doubles, and had those 6 grand slams. Incredible. So, but I feel like Reyes that year had a better season, okay? Because our Beltran had obviously the power numbers on the side, but Reyes with his 60 plus stolen bases, he had 17 triples, still had 19 home runs, 81 RBI. Let me see what the averages were. Carlos Beltran's batting average in 2006 was .275. And then he had an OPS, which is taken very seriously by the analytic people today. He had an OPS. OPS stands for on-base percentage plus slugging percentage. Carlos Beltran's OPS in 2006 was .982, which is very, very good. Now let's go to Jody Reyes. I'm going to read to you his average and his OPS, and we'll compare Jody Reyes in 2006. As I told you all, he had the 19 home runs, 17 triples, 30 doubles. Beltran had what? I think it said 38 doubles. So 30 doubles for Reyes. Now, he had a batting average of .300, so that's 25 points higher than Carlos Beltran. His OPS was .841, which was about 100 points lower than Beltran. So very close, very close. A case could have been made for both of those guys to win that award. Ryan Howard of the Phillies won, like I said. And maybe because Reyes and Beltran were teammates, maybe they canceled each other out. But, and Howard won because of that. But give me Jody Reyes. So I think Reyes, to me, he was, I mean, I don't want to say the engine, because there were so many good players on that team. But he was definitely a dynamic player who I thought was the best player in the National League in 2006. So, David Wright, definitely his teammate, David Wright, who had his number retired, number 5, I believe, last year. I think Reyes, I've always thought that Reyes was better than David Wright. I kind of felt like David Wright was a little bit overrated. And when the Mets moved into their new ballpark that they are in now, Citi Field, in 2009, Citi Field has, especially when it first opened up, it was looked at as a big ballpark, huge ballpark. It was hard for players to hit home runs in that ballpark when it first opened up. But David Wright, I think his first year in 2009, had about 10 home runs. So, like, when the Mets moved to Citi Field, his numbers declined drastically. Then, shortly after that, he began to have injury issues and all this. I should have said shortly after that. But, yeah, I mean, a few years after Citi Field opened, Rays began to have injury issues. So I always felt like Reyes was better. And David Wright is beloved by the fan base. Jose Reyes, unfortunately, had a domestic violence incident after he left the Mets. He was with either Toronto or Colorado or Miami at the time. The other three teams he played for outside of the Mets, okay? I gotta be fair and talk about it all. So that did happen. So some of you all may say, okay, well, because that happened, they're done with him. They don't feel like he deserves to have his number retired, and that could become an issue for him. But his on the field, what he did as a player, I feel like is worthy of having his number retired. But some other of you folks may feel like, no. He put his hands on, I believe, his wife at the time. And I believe they're still together, but that doesn't matter, all right? You should never, ever put your hands on a woman. So some of you all could feel like, okay, because he did that, he should be disqualified from having his jersey, having his number retired. If you feel that way, I can't really argue with you. But as somebody who was a big Jose Reyes fan, like I said, he was my favorite player in the game when he was playing. He became my favorite player well before he had this unfortunate domestic violence issue that he had after the Mets. But I would love to see his number 7 retired. But yeah. So we'll see. Folks, we are out of time now, and I want to thank you all once again for joining me. Have a great rest of your Sunday. Thank you to my engineer, Sean Rhodes, for keeping me on the air today. Folks, I will talk to you all next week. Have a great day. Thank you so much.
4: Hi, everybody. Samori Benjamin. Samori Benjamin back here. Hello? Testing. All right, folks. I am back on air trying to have a little delay. Testing. All right, everybody. Samori Benjamin. Yes, I am back here in studio. So that right there, that first data was a pre-recording that I did this morning. And now I'm here for 1 hour live in the studio. So we are going to talk about week 2. Of the NFL coming up, all right? We're going to be joined by the Facebook Live audience. I'm about to get them on board as well. So we are here. I'll be back in a couple minutes, okay, to start hour 2. And I hope that you all enjoyed hour 1, okay? Now we're back in the building, and I'll talk to you all in a couple minutes.

0: from the.
1: All right. Okay, Samori. I am back here. All right, in the building. Let me see. Let me get. That was the wrong version of that song. Let me see. Okay, folks. So are you all excited about week two? The Giants and the Jets, they both won last week. The first time that both teams won during week one of the season in 17 years. Both teams have been bad for a while, incredibly. We've been used to the Jets being bad over the years, the Giants not so much, but they're both 1-0. Jets going for 2-0 today, Giants play tomorrow. We're back in a couple minutes.

Hello, everybody. Samori Benjamin here, broadcasting to you live from our beautiful Harlem studios in New York City. This is WACR Sports, and we are broadcasting from the home of the last New York City collegiate basketball champion. And week two is upon us in the NFL. And before we get to that, I will discuss before we go off at 1 o'clock the Mets retired number 15 for Carlos Beltran yesterday. Shout out to him, great player, somebody who I got the chance to interview when he was playing with the Mets, and he was really cool, great to me. Early on in my journey here covering sports, the Mets, shout out to their new ownership, because before Steve Cohen came in, they had only hired about maybe four numbers, but they've allowed a lot more of their history, the great ball players, to have their numbers retired. David Wright was the last guy retired before Carlos Beltran. And then, of course, Doc and Daryl, two guys who you would think would have had their numbers retired a long time ago. The pillars, the two best players of the Mets' last championship team 40 years ago, 1986 Mets, Dwight Gooden and Daryl Strawberry. They just had their numbers retired a couple years ago. So Carlos Beltran, he went into the Hall of Fame this year in August. And he played his career, we know, with more than just the Mets. He played for the Mets from 2005 through 2011. And so he goes into the Hall of Famer. He goes up to the rafters, number 15. When you make the Hall of Fame, all right, the Mets are going to put him up there. David Wright, like I said, up there. So I'm going to tell you all who I would love to see go up there. One of their teammates, a guy who was my favorite player in the game when he was playing. And like you all know, I did not grow up a Mets fan. I'm not a Mets fan. But Jose Reyes, when he was playing, was my favorite player in the game. I think that he should have his number 7 retired as well. So we're going to go into that a little later. Week two of the NFL season, like I said, last week the Jets and Giants both won, and it was the first time in 17 years, folks, first time in 17 years since 2009 that the Jets and Giants both won in week one of the season. The Jets played a bad Tennessee Titans team who is coached, their head coach is former Jets head coach Robert Saleh, who got ran out of New York a couple years ago. And last week was his first game as Tennessee Titans head coach. The offensive coordinator for Tennessee, Brian Daboll, was the Giants head coach last year. Okay, and a couple years before that as well, he was Giant head coach. So the Tennessee Titans are made up of the two fired head coaches of the New York Jets and New York Giants. So the Jets play the Titans. The Titans also have to say their quarterback, Cam Ward. And I'm going to go through the NFL, through the schedule here today. So I'll give some comments on all the teams going through the schedule. But so I'll start here with Tennessee. Cam Ward, you know I want to see the black quarterbacks do well. That's been a big thing for me since I was a kid when there were hardly any black quarterbacks playing. And my dad took me to Super Bowl 22 watch party with his boys, and
Super Bowl 22, we are. There's been 21 Super Bowls before this played, and this was the first time that a black quarterback was playing in the Super Bowl, was starting in the Super Bowl. Doug Williams, who went to Grambling and HBCU, so that was big. And he won the game, beat John Elway, but my dad always pointed out to me when I was growing up how there were hardly any black quarterbacks because of racism. So now, right, 40 years later, a lot has changed, but a lot has changed. There's still some prejudice and racism at the position, all right, in certain areas, but it's nowhere near what it used to be, okay? A lot of black quarterbacks getting the opportunity to play. One of them is Tennessee Titans quarterback Cam Ward. And, you know, I'm always going to be honest, I have not seen it yet from Cam Ward. I did not see him play much in college. He played for University of Miami. I did not watch Miami play much when he was the quarterback. Miami, right now, University of Miami has a black quarterback. And he looks outstanding, okay? Cam Ward here in year two with the Titans. And Cam Ward, did Cam Ward win the Heisman? Nah, Cam Ward didn't win the Heisman, did he? I don't think so. But he was really good 2 years ago. Let me remember who won the Heisman 2 years ago. I'll get back to you on that. But he was the number one pick from Miami. And when you are the first pick in the draft, you are expected to be a star, a great player, right? In any draft that you are taken in. NFL, NBA, Major League Baseball, certainly. NFL draft, you're a quarterback, you're expected to be one of the greats. We know that does not always happen. We've seen a lot of players drafted, a lot of quarterbacks drafted number one, did not turn out to be that good. Cam Ward right now has left us waiting to see a lot more from him. Like I said, watching him with Tennessee last year, and I didn't watch the Jets game really last week, but I saw highlights and saw the numbers. From what I've seen from him so far, I haven't seen a good quarterback at all. So I love to see him turn it around. Like I said, his coaches are the Giants, the New York football team's former head coaches, Robert Saleh and Brian Daboll, his offensive coordinator. So I hope that Cam Ward can turn it around and really keep that job in Tennessee, because if he does not play better, they're going to get him out of there. And the Titans got him a wide receiver from the draft, in this past draft from Ohio State. He was, the fourth pick overall in the draft, I believe. So hopefully Tennessee can get it together. The Jets, on the other hand, you know how I feel. I've said it. I'm honest about it. This year, as the year starts, maybe things will change, because really the Jets are a tricky situation for me, because for one, you know, I'm a Giants fan, but I am a fan of the quarterback the Jets had last season, who I think got scapegoated by everybody. That's Justin Fields. I feel like Justin Fields, and this is a black quarterback thing, right? Justin Fields is black. The current Jets quarterback, Geno Smith, is black. And the head coach, Aaron Glenn, is black. So there's not a lot of black head coaches in the NFL. Traditionally, there never has been. So I always want to see the black head coach do well. The Giants, my team, in their 100-year history, have never had a black head coach, all right? And they barely had a black starting quarterback. They really haven't had one, okay? All right. I mean, I can count, literally, folks, I can count on this hand. In the 100-year history that the New York Giants have been in existence, I could count. This is not hyperbole. I could count on this hand, okay? I think. It might take one more finger.
I got to think about it. But it could be this, just one hand. I could count the amount of times a black quarterback has started the game for the Giants, okay? And one of those quarterbacks was Geno Smith, right? Which makes this situation crazy because, like I said, I feel like Justin Fields got scapegoated last year, right? And I feel like he's more talented than Geno Smith. And I went through this a lot last year. I was arguing with a lot of people last year. But Justin Fields is unfortunate, man. I feel like he could be a star in the league. Last year, he was on a Jets team that was not trying to win for a good chunk of the season. He had a novice first-year offensive coordinator. He had, who is no longer with the team, because now this year the Jets have a royal offensive coordinator, a professional offensive coordinator who knows what he's doing, a former head coach as well, Frank Wright. He is the Jets offensive coordinator now. Last year, Justin Fields had, or like I said, a novice first-year guy. Aaron Glenn, the head coach who is still with the team, he did not get fired after a terrible year last year. But he's old school. He wanted to have a run, smash mouth type of game. And so most of the plays they called were running plays. Like, they rarely let Justin Fields throw the ball. Justin Fields had a stigma that he couldn't throw, which is the most crock of BS, okay? Because the guy can throw with anybody. Go to YouTube, look up Justin Fields' touchdown passes, Justin Fields' highlights from Ohio State through the pros, okay? Like, I went through all this last year. I don't even want to go to the whole Justin Fields thing right now. But I just feel like he got scapegoated, and I feel like if the Jets were smart, they would have kept him, and they would be even better this year with him than with Geno Smith. Geno Smith last year, folks, okay, Justin Fields, for the record, folks, all right, had 11 total touchdowns for the Jets last year, had one interception, one, all right, 7 touchdown passes, 4 rush touchdowns, 11 total, had one interception. And people, everybody, and their mom in New York, okay, was ripping this guy. Oh, he's a bad quarterback. He can't throw. The Jets have nothing around him. The Jets, we know, have the longest playoff drought in North America right now. Okay? The longest playoff drought, okay, of all North American sports teams. All right? And last year, they traded away, like, the whole best players on defense, like, early in the season. The best receiver on the team last year, Garrett Wilson, who, by the way, played with Justin Fields in college at Ohio State. They balled out together. Garrett Wilson was on his way to having his best season with Justin Fields last year before he got hurt, but he got hurt early in the year. So then Justin Fields had nothing, no receivers, and I'm not making this up. This is not hyperbole. Justin Fields had no receivers last year that anybody had ever heard of, okay? The guy they have now, Adonai Mitchell, who the Jets traded for in the middle of last season, who is talented and people like what he's doing right now, whatever. He, in the last game Justin Fields played last season before the scapegoat was complete and he got benched for some dude who was completely uncompetitive, all right, non-competitive, and the Jets weren't even trying to win at that point, okay? They should get fined for that, okay, for not, like, for straight tanking. But the last game Justin Fields played last year, it was a Thursday night game against the New England Patriots, who made the Super Bowl last year, and this Adonai Mitchell guy, who a lot of Jets fans like, he dropped 3 or 4 passes in the game. 3 or 4, like, go to YouTube and look it up. Adonai Mitchell against the New England Patriots 2025, just last year. You'll find a highlight reel of drop passes thrown from Justin Fields that Adonai Mitchell, all right, drop passes on his end. And they blame Justin Fields for the loss. I mean, he got scapegoated completely, all right? They blame Phil. They bench him.
So, like I said, if the Jets were smart, they would have kept Fields. They would be a better team with him, okay? With that being said, the Jets won last week, okay, against the Titans. Like I said, the black head coach, Aaron Glenn, normally I would want to see him do well. I'm not a Jet fan, but I would like to see, I like to see black head coaches do well. I like seeing black quarterbacks do well, but I don't want to see the Jets do well because they scapegoated my boy, Justin Fields. So, that's my position right now. The Jets played a team worse than them last week. That's how they got a win in week one. Now, Geno Smith, okay, yeah, Geno Smith. So like I said, Justin Fields threw one interception last year. They ran him out of town. Like, he protects the football, trying to play smart, right? Geno Smith was in Oakland. He was with the Las Vegas Raiders last year, right? Geno Smith, who were just as bad at the Jets last year, okay? Terrible, did nothing. Geno Smith, I think, might have led the NFL in interceptions, okay? He either led the NFL in interceptions or he came very darn close to leading the league in interception. I think he might have led the league. Somebody out there fact check that. Did Geno Smith lead the league in interceptions last year? So this is who the Jets, everybody run Justin Fields out of town, say he can't throw, bash him, and they bring in a guy who they had before, previously, who was terrible for them, all right? Was their quarterback for 2 years in 2013 and 2014, was not good. And this last season, I think, led the league in interceptions. Somebody fact checked that for me, but I believe he did. This is who they get rid of Justin Fields for, okay? Please, like, I want to see the Jets burn in flames, go down in flames this year. But see, here's the thing, though. Why it's tricky because I do, okay, see, Geno really, okay, he got in my crosshairs twice, folks, as a football fan, twice, okay? The first time was 2014, when his second year at the Jets quarterback, and guess who was also on the roster at the quarterback spot for the Jets that year? My favorite athlete of all time, Michael Vick, okay? Michael Vick was on the Jets in 2014, and he should have been a starting quarterback over Geno Smith. That's how I felt. Who did not feel that way, okay? But Geno Smith was drafted by the general manager. So, of course, there's politics involved. Geno was the young quarterback, right? You know, like I said, young black quarterback. He was the quarterback, and then Mike Vick was on the team. But at the quarterback position, only one.

always do. And like Michael Vick got late in the year once the wheels fell off because they were losing every game and there was no hope to make the playoffs anymore. Michael Vick got a couple starts, did his thing. So I was off the bat, I was not a Geno fan from because of that, right? Then Geno comes to so that's the first time that Geno, right? Now it's the second time how they brought him in and got rid of Fields. But it gets complicated because I have love for him because for this part, right? When Geno got run out of town, and remember, Geno going to the third year, because 2013, that was his rookie year, right? So this is all this connects, right? Because 2013 was Geno Smith's rookie year, right? That year also happened to be the same year that Eli Manning threw 18 touchdown passes and 27 interceptions. Eli Manning led the NFL, led all quarterbacks in turnovers that year, even more than a rookie, Geno Smith, okay? So just hold that thought for a minute. 2014, that was the year that Michael Vick was there. That was Geno's second year. Then 2015, Geno's first 2 years, the head coach was Rex Ryan. Rex Ryan, when Michael Vick was there in 2014, I felt like Rex Ryan really wanted Michael Vick to be the quarterback, but the higher-ups, management, the general manager who drafted Geno, the young quarterback wanted Geno to start. So I always felt like Rex Ryan was aggravated that he couldn't start who he wanted to start at quarterback. So anyway, Rex Ryan gets fired after 2014. And then, of course, Michael Vick is off the Jets after that. He got there 1 year. But the Jets in 2015, Geno's third year, hired Todd Bowles, okay? Looks like it's going to be a black quarterback, black head coach pairing with the Jets. But before the season starts in training camp, Geno Smith gets his jaw broke by one of his teammates, a linebacker, in the locker room. So because of that, like, Geno was out, and Ryan Fitzpatrick ended up starting for the Jets and played well. He actually has the Jets. If somebody was to ask you who has the highest touchdown total in Jets history at the quarterback position, the answer would be Ryan Fitzpatrick. He was 29 in 2015. And the Jets almost made the playoffs that year, lost out by one game. But anyway, so Geno moves on to the Giants eventually, right? In 2017, when the Giants were, all right, Eli Manning was not playing well, had not been playing well for a while, and I wanted Eli out. I had wanted him out for a long time, even before 2017. So in 2017, the Giants were like 2-9, right? And they finally decide to sit Eli Manning. And I was thrilled because I felt like they had a very talented team, but the quarterback was holding them back. And if you have a quarterback who is not good, then your team's not going to be good, okay? Especially when the quarterback is in a position, all right, they put him in a position where he's supposed to be the man, so they're not trying to hide him or manage the game with him. They have the game in his hands like he is that dude, so he's going to be throwing the ball a lot. So that was the case with the Giants, and when your quarterback is not good and he's in that kind of position, your team's not going to be good. So, like I said, 2-9, and I told you how in 2013, right? So the Giants finally get the courage to sit Eli Manning, right? And Eli Manning at this point has a long consecutive games play streak. And so I'm saying, oh, great, but who cares, okay? Because so many people were upset that consecutive games play streak ended because he got benched right there, right? I mean, people were upset about the fact that Eli got benched, period. They felt like he was still good, but everybody else on the team
in an organization.

the scapegoat. Oh, his teammates aren't good. Oh, offensive line is not good. Oh, the general manager is not good. Oh, all right, the two-time Super Bowl-winning general manager, Jerry Reese, who was black, and we know there's very few black general managers, but, you know, I give the Giants credit for at least hiring a black general manager when they did with Jerry Reese. And like I said before, all right, there are a lot of black Giant fans who have blood on their hands for Jerry Reese's firing too, okay? A lot of them. And you know why? Because they all loved Eli Manning. Eli. It wasn't just white fans. It was just as many black fans who loved this guy, okay? And so everybody got run out of town around him, but him, the two-time winning Super Bowl head coach, Tom Coughlin, he got fired too. So when they finally benched Eli, the head coach is Ben McAdoo, all right? And he got scapegoated, right? So so the guy they benched him for is Geno Smith, right? And so I was thrilled because what I said back then, my stance was anybody but Eli. I don't care who you bring in to quarterback the team, anybody but Eli. Please, get him out of here. Sit him down. So they gave Geno a chance, and at this point, too, Eli was older, was completely immobile, was never that mobile to begin with, but now he was just a complete stiff. And there was so many excuses. Oh, the offensive line. Oh, he has no run game. All this nonsense, yo. And then, so they finally bench him, and the game was against the Raiders in Oakland, right? So, and that game that Geno started, that was the first time in Giants history, 2017, that a black quarterback started a game for the Giants, okay? The first time. So, and people were mad. People were mad, calling up the radio station, like acting like Geno Smith, somebody who practices every day like Eli and every other player on the team. People were acting like he didn't deserve the right to play, okay, at all. And, right? And, you know, they were like, oh, we saw him with the Jets. We saw him with the Jets. He can't play. He does not deserve to play, as if we've never seen quarterbacks begin their career not playing well, get other opportunities, and have success, okay? And also, again, Eli Manning in 2013, which was Geno Smith's rookie year, when Geno Smith was not that good at all, okay, in 2013 as a rookie. But Eli Manning was so bad in 2013, he even had more turnovers than a rookie Geno Smith, all right, in 2013. And this is a year and a half removed from the Giants winning Super Bowl 46, okay? The Giants start this season 0-6, and Eli is terrible, okay? 18 touchdown passes, 27 interceptions, all right? Listen, as a Giants fan, I was done with him at that point. I was done. I wanted him gone from that point. I was so disappointed. Like, yo, because Eli had had so many bad moments in the past. And we thought we were through this. We thought we were past this point with you. You know what I'm saying? Like, dang, like, now we're back to this. Okay? And so I was done. I wanted him gone. And they kept him for, like, several more years after that. And you know what that did? That grew a losing culture, okay? I talk about it so many times, okay? My time growing up from the 80s, a Giants fan. The Giants always had accountability at the quarterback position. They didn't care who you were. If you went more than one season not winning, they got rid of you, okay? My whole life up until this guy, Eli Manning. And then it's just like, we're going to keep him for years, lose for years, and make excuses for him, get rid of everybody else who are actually good and lose every year. And that's why they ended up
being bad for years, even after that, because they grew a losing culture, okay? Like my guy, Phil Simms, who is the best quarterback in Giant history, period, not Eli Manning. They got rid of him after he had an 11-5 season in 93, won a playoff game. They got rid of him for Dave Brown the next year. And they keep Eli all these years, like, it was ridiculous, okay? So when Geno Smith got the start in 2017, I was happy. I was supportive of him, all right? And people acting like, oh, like, he don't deserve to play when your man Eli, who you think is so great, even Geno, as a rookie, outplayed him, okay? All right? When Eli led the NFL in turnovers and started 0-6, okay? Now you're telling me that Geno don't deserve to start one game over him? Please, give me a break, all right? So when Geno eventually in his career went on to Seattle and had some solid years, okay, got Seattle to the playoffs. So now, I mean, and now when you hear people talk about Geno, like even some people who keep it real, they're like, oh, like y'all said he was so bad when he got the one start for Eli. Y'all wanted to put this dude up. Y'all wanted to, you know, put him up somewhere. People on the streets darn it with pitchforks trying to find this dude. But then you see him in Seattle and he's still in the league right now, you know? So he couldn't have been that bad. So like there are people, cuz I heard one of his former teammates, one of Eli's, I think it was one of the Giant linemen, former linemen, and he was saying how Geno, people were killing the decision at the time, but when you look at how Geno went on to play, like, he wasn't that bad. Like, people acted like he was so bad and it was so outrageous that they gave him one start over Eli. So, you know, so because of that, right, I've always wanted him to have success, you know? So that's what I'm saying. So it's complicated when it comes to Geno and how I feel, because now he's back in my crosshairs with how they got rid of Justin Fields for Geno, who, you know, I'm a big Justin Fields guy, okay? Not as much as Vic, but I'm a big Fields guy, and a big part of it is because I believe he has not gotten a chance since the beginning, since he first got in the league, and he's gotten a raw deal, and he could be, if the Jets had kept Justin Fields, they would be even better right now. All right, so folks, now we're going to go down the NFL schedule real quick, but first I should give my comments on my team, the New York Football Giants, and they, okay, I'm just telling y'all how they've been, had a losing culture for years that was born from the Eli Manning losing from after the Giants won Super Bowl 46, 2011 season. Eli played the 2012, 2013, 2014, 2015, 2016, 2017, 2018, and 2019 seasons. That's 8 seasons, right? He played 8 more seasons, and they were bad. Losing. You lose for 8 years, you grow a losing culture, okay? All right? Yeah, 2016, they made the playoffs. No thanks to Eli. He was horrible that year. In spite of him, they went 11-5 with Odell Beckham carrying the offense, the whole offense, and the defense was really good. Easy schedule because they were bad for so long. And that bought Eli some more time, okay? But so that was 1 year out of those 8 years that they didn't make the playoffs. But it wasn't because of him. So it was just losing, all right? So that grew a losing culture. Then they decided to draft Eli Manning's camp kid, Daniel Jones, or is that Dave Brown? Daniel Jones, Dave Brown, I don't know. They remind me of the other one. Both of them wore 17 at Duke. Had you ever heard of a quarterback from Duke, okay? Before the last couple years, because there's a quarterback now playing with Miami, Menza, who was with Duke last year.
And this guy is really, really good, black quarterback. But before that, in the whole history of football, had you ever heard of anybody from Duke darn near that was going to the NFL? So the Giants had they Brown in the 90s, the guy who they got rid of Phil Sims like a bad habit for, who was terrible, Dave Brown. That's where they got Daniel Jones from Duke. And Daniel Jones wore the same number as Dave Brown, number 17, at Duke. And the Giants decide to let's draft him. He went to Eli Manning's camp as a kid, like I said. There's a photo floating around on the internet for years of Daniel Jones as a kid with an Eli Manning jersey on. Can't make it up. He's not good. They keep him for 6 years. I got to hear Eli, like every other year or whatever, a comment from him. Somebody has, Daniel Jones is good. He can play. You got to give him a chance to keep him for 6 years. 6 years, okay? Eli's guy. And then, who do they draft? They draft a guy from Eli Manning's alma mater, Ole Miss, Jackson Dart. Can't make this up. I was very skeptical. But guess what? Jackson Dart can play. So, I'm not hating on Jackson Dart. Jackson Dart is nice. Jackson Dart had the chance to really help the Giants get out of these decade and a half of losing culture, mentality, okay? And his backfield mate, who was drafted last year with him, and another guy I was skeptical of because we don't see that many white running backs in the NFL or in college football. You don't see many, okay? For years, there wasn't any in the NFL. For years, there wasn't any in the NFL, wasn't any in big-time college football. And then one came on the scene, and he at times has been the best running back in the game, Christian McCaffrey, an outstanding player, the son of a former Giant, Ed McCaffrey, all right? Shout out to Ed McCaffrey, okay? That was the first team that he played with, the New York Giants, and how crazy it is. You start thinking about this stuff, okay? And about 10 years or so after he made his debut with the Giants, the night before 9/11, folks, all right? This was week one, the first game of the 2001 season. The Giants had made the Super Bowl the year before, got blown out against Baltimore, the only Super Bowl of the five that they lost in the history. So they played the first game of the season in Denver, week one, on Monday night, September 10th, 2001, against the Giants. Ed McCaffrey is on the Broncos. He goes up for a ball. Giants safety Sean Williams hits him and breaks his leg. Like, Sean Williams hit him so hard, he broke his leg. Yeah, that was September 10th, 2001. I remember that. So Ed McCaffrey, like, that's the former Giant, gets his leg broke on a hit. Sean Williams didn't even hit his leg, but he hit him so hard that his leg broke. So anyway, Christian McCaffrey, that's his dad. He has been, at times, the best running back in the NFL. So he's the only running back, that white running back, that you really saw in the league. So the Giants drafted Cam Scatterbull in the 2025 draft. And he was good, really good in college, Arizona State. I didn't see him play much at Arizona State, but, you know, heard the name. And I know his last game, a bowl game, I believe, he had about 3 touchdowns in the game, something crazy like that. I think he might have been playing, like, quarterback for a snap, but it was something. He was, you know, like, doing everything. So, but, you know, he was drafted in the mid-round. He wasn't even a first-round pick, which, from that, you're thinking, okay, if he was really, like, so good like that, why did all these scouts, why didn't these teams jump on him immediately? And he's white, you know, white running back. You don't really see that. So I was skeptical of him. Skeptical. Yo, this guy is the truth. I love me some Cam Scatterbull. You know what I'm saying? I'm going to tell y'all right now, I'm a big fan of Cam Scatterbull. He's fun to watch, okay? On the field, him and Dart, and I'm going to say this too, you know? We talk about swag, like these two white guys, man, these two white athletes here in New York have brought swag to the Giants, okay?
Neither one of them grew up anywhere close to New York City, but one grew up in Utah, Jackson Dart, and Cam Scadaboo might have grew up in Arizona, maybe not, but somewhere out west or in the Midwest. And listen, man, these guys have brought juice to the team. They brought juice to the team last year when they nearly turned the Giants around last season, all right? I tell y'all this. And like I said, I was skeptical of both of these guys. Skeptical, okay? Jackson Dart, you know, like, I wanted the Giants to have, my whole life, a good young black quarterback. They've never done that, you know? And right now, I can't say nothing because they have a good quarterback. If you are a good quarterback and you're white, listen, I'm on board. Like I said, Phil Sims, I love Phil Sims. The best quarterback in Giant history, I'm a big fan. Eli Manning, when he first got him, like, he's a Manning. So you buy into the hype, okay? First pick. I want to see it be storybook too, okay? But it was just too much. I'm sorry. Like, y'all drive the narrative, the fairy tale too much to where it crashed, it burned. Y'all kept it burning and it ruined the franchise. Kerry Collins before him. I've said plenty of times. Kerry Collins, to me, is better than Eli Manning, okay? I'm a big Kerry Collins guy, too. Kerry had his flaws, but Kerry had a big arm. Kerry was good. Like, the Giants with Kerry, Kerry put up some numbers, some point record numbers, offensive records at the quarterback position that Eli Manning does not have, okay? I promise you this. Kerry Collins has more postseason Giant quarterback records than Eli Manning does. Eli got what matters the most, the 2 Super Bowl rings, but Eli Manning had the Super Bowl rings because he played on better Giants teams. He had more around him, okay, than Kerry Collins did, all right? So, Jackson Dart, okay, listen. So, if you are a white quarterback for the Giants and you're good, and listen, that's what I want to see, okay? It just bothered me when they never had a black quarterback and you have white quarterbacks in there who can't play and, like, you're not giving ever a black quarterback a chance to play. All right, that's when I have a problem. When I got to watch Eli Manning for like 8 years lose, I'm like, yo, get rid of this guy. And then Daniel Jones for 6 years who can't play. And mind you, every team in the Giants division, the NFC East, have not only had several black quarterbacks throughout their history, but they all have a black quarterback now, a young black quarterback now, which I've always wanted the Giants to have. They never had that. But I digress. Jackson Dart is good. He deserves to be starting right now. And him and Cam Scadaboo, okay, have their juice last year, even before the head coaching change almost turned the Giants around. But Cam Scadaboo broke his foot against the Eagles, who were the reigning world champions last year, who 2 weeks prior, Cam Scadaboo against the Philadelphia Eagles on a Thursday night game made their defense quit. By the fourth quarter, made him quit. Cam Scadaboo is a head cracker. He runs through guys, runs over guys. By the fourth quarter, I saw defenders on the Eagles who did not want to hit him anymore. They did not want to hit him anymore as he made his way to the end zone. 3 touchdowns in that game. Cam Scadaboo, you watch him. He out there doing backflips. You see a guy this big doing backflips, you know. He is a freak athlete. Had a serious foot injury, what? The beginning of November last year, I was coming back from the World Series in Toronto, and I saw that Cam Scadaboo broke his foot. It was a hard day, okay? Hard day. And after that, the Giants, all right, that was it. They were back to being the old Giants again the last 15 years. But he's back, all right, serious injury. The beauty of modern medicine, all right, and technology, because this guy had a serious injury, and you know, the way he got hurt, you didn't even know he was going to play again. It was so bad. He had to bring the cart out and everything, you know? Like one of those injuries where you watch it and the foot, you know, like completely turns, and it's just like the foot should not be in that position. But he's back. I love watching him play. The Giants have a big game tomorrow against the Rams in LA. It's a Rams team that won the Super Bowl 5 years ago. The Super Bowl is going to be in L.A. this year, as it was 5 years ago when the Rams won.
Rams are going to try and do it again. They got Rams got beat pretty good last week, their first game in Australia against the 49ers. The Rams decided to show up to Australia 28 hours before the game, while the 49ers had been there all week, and it showed. I don't know what their head coach, Sean McVay, was thinking, but he's a Super Bowl winner, so he's going to get grace from everybody. But big game tomorrow. The Rams traded for big-time defensive lineman and pass rusher, who set the single-season sack record last year, Myles Garrett, but he's out. He's hurt on the IR, out for at least 4 weeks. Aaron Donald, a all-time defensive lineman, he's back, okay? And that's significant because he retired for 2 years. They got Myles Garrett, so he said, hey, I'm going to come and join Myles Garrett here. And he reset his Hall of Fame clock because you got to be retired 5 years to be eligible for on the Hall of Fame ballot. So he had already been out 2 years. So whenever he stops playing now, he got to go back onto the wait 5 years to be eligible to be voted in. And he's going to the Hall of Fame. So significant for him to come back. But his guy, Myles Garrett, the reason why he came back is on the IR now. So interesting. Rams are loaded on offense. Puka Nacua, he's in concussion protocol. It seems like he's hurt a lot. You know, he's a very physical receiver, a big receiver, but he gets hurt a lot. So he is a game-time decision. On the other end, Davante Adams, all-time receiver. Last year was very good for the Rams. So he's there. The Rams have two really good running backs. Kyren Williams, who has been a stud for the Rams for the last 3 seasons. Blake Corum, a guy from Michigan, very talented, has had a tough time getting on the field because Kyren Williams has been so good, but they started to play Blake Corum late last year and give him more carries. He did his thing. They look similar on the field, so look for him. So it's going to be a big matchup. The Giants, new head coach John Harbaugh, hey, he's a pro. He knows what he's doing. He exudes confidence from players, respect. And the Giants, after being bad for so many years, drafted high, stockpiled a lot of talent of players. So they have a lot of talent on both sides of the ball, folks. They were just stuck in a losing culture for years, and nobody knew how to win there. Nobody had confidence there. Quarterback play was dreadful, but Jackson Dart is good. Cam Scatterbull is good. They got Malik Nabers, outstanding receiver, who tore his knee last year. He's back, the tight end. Likely from Baltimore. He looks outstanding. Malachi Fields, the rookie, he looks outstanding. They got Odell Beckham back. Give him some passes. I guarantee you he'll do his thing. On the defensive side, they got all the pass rushers. They got the young defensive guys they drafted high in the draft the last 2 years. Abdul Carter, Reese, who both of them went everywhere in week one. Kayvon Thibodeau, a high draft pick from a few years ago on the defensive line. Brian Burns, who I interviewed at the stadium last weekend, who had a huge sack total last year doing his thing. So the Giants, even though the Giants did not get a lot of sacks last week, they had the guys to do it. So big game tomorrow night, Giants and Rams, Monday Night Football. All right, my last thought here. Jose Reyes, Carlos Beltran went into the Hall of Fame yesterday. Not Hall of Fame. He went to the Hall of Fame in August. He had his number 15 retired yesterday at Citi Field, okay? David Wright, his teammate, had number 5 go up. And I would love to see my favorite player when he was playing. And again, I did not grow up a Mets fan. I'm not a Mets fan. But this guy was so good. He was my favorite player when he was playing. Number 7, Jose Reyes. I would love to see his number 7 be retired. I felt like in 2006, he should have been the MVP of the National League, okay? And I believe he was top 5. Ryan Howard won the award that year, okay? And Carlos Beltran himself had a big year that year. Carlos Beltran, 36 home runs with 116 RBI, had 6 grand slams that year, okay? So that's a big year. And the Mets that year were much better than Ryan Howard's Philadelphia Phillies. The Mets won 97 games that year.
Philadelphia won 85. The Mets had the best record in the National League that year. Same record as the Yankees that year, 97 wins for both teams, Yankees in the American League, of course. And so a case could have been made for Beltran for MVP, too. Like, Reyes and Beltran might have both finished in the top five of the MVP, so maybe they canceled each other out. But I felt like Jose Reyes should have been the MVP that year. First of all, he was the best speed guy in the game. He had, like, 64 stolen bases that year. When you are someone like him who can raise hell on the base pass and make the opposing pitchers and defense, all right, thinking about you, you are affecting the game. That was Jose Reyes. And he led the league in triples that year, all right, like 17 triples, something like that. So fun to watch seeing him hit the ball in the gap and fly around the bases. He had 19 home runs, so he had pop too. So the best speed guy in the game, and he had pop, 81 RBI, all right, hit 300 that year. And the Mets, again, finished 12 games above the Phillies in the National League East. The Mets had the best record in the National League. And Ryan Howard got the award. Now, Ryan Howard had a monster season. He had, what, 57, 56 home runs? Ryan Howard had 58 home runs in 2006, 58. And 149 RBI, hit 313. So, I mean, it's hard to not give somebody with those numbers the MVP. It really is. Like, that's sick. He was two home runs away from 60, right? So I've been screaming about Jose Reyes should have won the MVP award that year. But you know what? Like I said, he was the best speed guy in the game. Could still hit you a home run, not 60, which Ryan Howard was two away from doing. But he definitely was the driving force, I believe. I mean, the Mets had four stars that year in 06. Beltran, Wright, Carlos Delgado, who was a beast of a player. Just, he hit 473 career home runs. He finished just 27 shy of 500, which is the, like, pretty much automatic mark to be in the Hall of Fame. Unwritten, but everybody who's hit 500 has made the Hall of Fame except Gary Sheffield, who was linked to steroids, so that's why. But Delgado was the beast, Beltran, Reyes, and Wright. They had four really good players, outstanding stars in 06. They should have made the World Series. Lost to the Cardinals in seven games. Carlos Beltran struck out to end the game. We all remember that big looping curveball that Adam Wainwright threw in there to get Beltran. Game seven, it was over. And then those two became teammates in 2013. And we'll all start the same year, I believe, in 2013, when Beltran came back with the Cardinals as an all-star. The all-star game was at Citi Field in 2013. And I did a story on that back then 13 years ago with Beltran and some of the Carlos Gomez, who was also all-star that year. A former Met came back as an all-star at Citi Field. But Beltran goes up number 15. David Wright goes up number 5. Jose Reyes. I feel like Jose Reyes has got to go up. The time is almost up here, so I don't have a whole lot of time to get into the numbers. But like I said, 06... he was my National League MVP choice. Led the Mets, led the league in stolen bases like three or four times. Led baseball in triples three or four times. So, and he had pop, electric. Hey, I want to see number 7 go up to the Raptors next, okay? Jose Reyes, number 7, retired number 7. All right, folks, I'm out of time. That 06 Mets team, that was the best Mets team that I've seen in my lifetime. I'm a little too young to really have watched 86. I was around, but I was too young to really have watched it and grasped it. So the 06 Mets and 06, that was my first year covering Major League Baseball games. The Mets, then the Yankees the next year, 07. All right, folks, Samori Benjamin from the home of the last New York City collegiate basketball champion. Have a great Sunday, week 2 NFL. We out of here.

is real, and its impact is felt right here in New York City as well as across the globe. The WHCR Emergency Broadcast Team, WEBT, is hosting its 12th annual Harlem Emergency Preparedness Day to talk about this very thing, climate change, weather emergencies, and how to prepare and cope with them. 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That's for the 12th annual Harlem Emergency Preparedness Day event this Thursday on the campus of City College. This has been a message from the WHCR Emergency Broadcast Team.

0: the flow of guns coming into our community. All these illegal guns coming into our community. And this is what this is about, the parade to try to stop crime and violence.
1: So what I need for you to do, and please forgive me, we were having a little technical difficulty, but I want them to know exactly who that Powerhouse Boys belongs to. Tell them once again and let them know how they can contact you.
0: Jackie Roe Adams, Harlem Mothers and Fathers Saved. I'm a mother who lost two kids to gun violence. Can't bring back my kids, but I can help another mother, another family, but feeling the hurt and pain. Our American African Day Parade is saving lives, and it's bringing all of us together. And that's what this is about today. And look at the people. It is packed. I haven't seen a crowd like this in so many years. And now it's in 2027. And this is in the rain. The rain don't stop us. The rain don't stop us.
1: But
0: the rain. Because you know what? God is in charge and he have a plan. And the plan was for all of us to be here today. My number, if you want to come out to the support group, you know a loved one that got murdered. Please, it don't have to be only guns, knives, anything. Murdered, please call 212-234-0112.
1: Now, let me ask you, are you... Let me ask you, are you connected with Aisha Sekou? I know you have your own, you have your separate thing, but you do work with her. Yes, she's also on we're broadcasting live, WACR. This is the Anointed Mic Check, and I'm DJ Flame.
0: And you're wonderful. And thank you. God bless you. And I'm going to get back to the parade.
1: Yes.
0: I don't get a chance to ever see it.
1: What are the marshals, baby?
0: Yes. Thank you, Yusuf. And God have shined his light. It did not flood out. And again, please, if you know a loved one that have gotten murdered, please come to call us at 212-234-0112. And on Friday, we are having a National Day of Remembrance for all murder victims, 128th Street, between 8th and St. Nicholas, in front of Harlem Mothers and Save Office. And we're going to raise red balloons and let them know we're still thinking about them, we love them, and we miss them. And that's Friday coming up on the 25th. Please come out and stand with us. And if you have a name that you want us to say and shout it out, please send it to me. Thank you.
1: Thank you. Well, you have it. I tell you, and she is spunky, and she is full of the Holy Spirit, and she just allowing herself to be used by God. I tell you, there's so many things happening. There's so many situations. I see Al Taylor. We need to get him over here so I can get my picture.
2: I was afforded a opportunity, and I'm gonna pull it out in a minute if I can find it. I know this is live, y'all. This is G. Keith Alexander right here, right next to me with Harlem America, and they're doing their thing at the parade. As always, we partner. Hey, G. Keith. Hey, G. Keith. Just say hi.
3: Hello there. How are you? How you doing? This is a wonderful parade. The rain has not stopped us. Come on out.
1: That's what I'm talking about. We are here. The parade is going. There are people. And guess what? God is holding back the rain. And that's what I had prayed for. And I told Yusuf when we interviewed him on Sunday, I said, listen, God is going to do something extraordinary out there. It's nothing like you've seen it before. And it's starting to happen. It's starting to come into fruition. And I'm so glad to be a part of it. WACR 90.3 FM. 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And this is the Anointed Mic Check, where we take beats back for Jesus. Listen. I got to play my joint. Okay?
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1: This is live.
4: Where we take beats back to
1: this
4: Jesus.
1: Say hi. Now we're live here. Now come sit. Sit real quick, Natalie, because we're here and we're getting ready to get bombarded. But Natalie is one of G. Keith Alexander's producers. And all right, I just want to say hi.
5: Hi, I'll be right back.
1: You sure? I was going to. Yeah. So she had to go because G. Keith calls her, and they're going out and pulling in artists. That are going and the you want to say hi again?
5: We have a lot of politicians here, and we're trying to go get them for you.
1: All right, that's what I'm talking about. And Natalie is just amazing because I've known her outside of, you know, G. Keith, and she's always been there. And she it's amazing to have people that really care about you and look out for you. You know, they give and do giveaways. She comes and brings me little, you know, they gave her little beads and necklace. She came and gave me one from Grambling University and the Grambling marching band. I'm so sorry. Well, we're still Grambling University. Well, whatever. The floats are coming down. We got politicians coming through. It is going to be amazing. But in the meantime, in between, so I ain't going to do all this daggone talking now. All right, so I'm just going to play my, my song until we get some music, okay? I mean, until we get some interviews. Right here, the Anointed Mic Check, where we take these back to Jesus. Oh, no, I'm not leaving. I'm not going nowhere. Hold on. And we did the new time.

0: get the devil neglect. 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Our flow scripture, scratched in the ether.
1: Thank you so much,
0: bringing
1: beautiful.
0: Back the golden, no gimmicks, just deeper. 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
1: Uh-oh, it's evil.
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1: Uh-oh. 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
0: It's just let them know.

0: 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We're online.
1: I'm sorry, y'all.
0: You want me to bring her around? I'm waiting. It's coming. That's how they doing it. But I don't want to miss this one. I don't want to miss this one. Yeah. Yes. Yeah. No. She's separate. 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Miss Cordell Clear, have a seat. We're gonna say hi to the people because we are live. And this is Miss Cordell Clear, WACR 90.3 FM, New York, the International Voice of Harlem. 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
2: Listen, this is a beautiful day. Harlem love, all kinds of love, Brooklyn love, Bronx love, but it's all about African-American culture, heritage, and we're all celebrating it. And there's so much electricity out here. There's so much warmth and love out here. And it's just exciting and exhilarating. I'm surprised anybody's watching from Facebook. I think y'all should be here with us. We're waiting for you to come here. We're having a wonderful time. It's just a great day. Good to see all our beautiful brothers and sisters in unions and fraternities, sororities, our civic leaders, our HBCUs. It's a beautiful day.
3: It's clear. Thank you.
0: Thank you for all you do for the community.
3: Thank you.
0: And before you leave, is there any one thing that you would like to leave, you know, this audience with?
2: First of all, I'm going to tell you, we are enough. And second of all, I'm going to do a little commercial. And I'm going to ask y'all to come out to my fifth annual John Coltrane tribute this Wednesday evening, 5:00, Marcus Garvey Park. John Coltrane would have been 100 years old. We're going to celebrate him and keep the legacy going.
3: Amen. Thank you so much.
2: Thank you.
4: Peace and blessings. Love and light to you.
3: God bless you, my brother.
4: You too.
3: I'm DJ Flame, pioneer female MC DJ Flame.
4: Yes, ma'am.
3: From Mercedes Ladies.
4: All right.
3: And from Mercedes Ladies.
4: All right.
3: And I'm on WACR. We are live.
4: We live right now?
3: Live on
4: what's up? But they should be out here. They're supposed to be outside.
3: No, WACR is, we're broadcasting live guests. They should be outside.
4: Yes. Yes.
3: But there's some people that though. We can't
4: buy. I got you. So we're bringing it to them.
3: Yes, that's what it is.
4: All right.
3: So tell us, you working today. How does it feel?
4: This is amazing. I'm so honored to be here as the highest ranking city elected official in the city right now, the highest ranking black elected official, as being the public advocate of the city of New York. To be able to do that and walk here in Harlem, in the Mecca, is an amazing thing. Joy and celebration is also an act of resistance, so we out here resisting, celebrating who we are.
3: Yes. And so, if your vision, because I know you've been here, how many terms?
4: So I've been elected for 16 years. I've been a public advocate, I believe, 7, 8 now, since 2019, whatever that math is. Yeah.
3: I know it's been a while.
4: Tish James is in the background.
3: I need you to come around here, okay. Tish James.
4: I don't mind in the background. Tish James.
3: We're going to do the collab a little later.
4: Oh, okay.
3: But I just wanted to make sure that they knew that there was one thing that you wanted to leave on the hearts of the people that are listening. What would that be for you, the advocate?
4: Well, for me, my ancestors dreamed of me. They wanted to make sure they created a society where me can exist. So I'm thinking about my children's children to make sure we leave a better world for them. Because right now we're kind of spiraling, but we're going to be all right. The Most High is in charge. Our ancestors are up there. We want to make sure we make Harlem and all across the city a place people can afford to stay and are safe to live in.
3: Thank you so much.
4: Appreciate you. Peace, everybody. Peace. You're about to see the great and mighty Tish James coming down.
0: Miss Tisha, please have a seat.
5: Yes, ma'am.
0: Have a seat.
5: Yes, ma'am.
0: Okay. I can't have you enough. I had you last year. You remember sitting in the chair with me last year? I added some things since the last time. Oh, my God. Listen, I'm going to let her introduce herself. Miss James is an incredible woman. And yes, and I just want to make sure that people understand and know her vision, her heart, right here.
1: So my name is Letitia James, and because of Harlem, I'm the Attorney General of the great state of New York. And I wake up each and every day to protect the rights of New Yorkers, the guardian of their liberties. And so when whoever and even the most powerful individual in this country comes at New York, my job is to stand up and defend their rights, and that's what I do. And we've been winning. We've been winning 85% of our cases. And so I will not bow, I will not break. I'll continue to do my job, even despite all that they throw at me, because I know I'm a child of God, and most importantly, a child of Harlem and Brooklyn.
0: Ms. James, you are amazing. I just want you to know, first of all, you're an amazing orator. Okay, and just to have the job that you have and all of this pressure on your shoulders, and I'm telling you, there is no, black don't crack, because this woman is gorgeous, and she's sitting here like, you know, laissez-faire, not a care in the world, just stomping on the I'm going to keep it, we live, we on community radio, so I'm going to keep it out of my business, and, okay, but you're doing what you have to do for us, and I thank you. I thank you so much for that. And listen, if there's one thing that you want to leave, that's a question I've been asking. If there's one thing that you want to leave with the audience that's listening live, WACR 90.3 FM, what would that be?
1: So it's raining today, but the rain represents all that we've been through as a community, and the rain should not stop us because we've been here before. And this too, my friends, shall pass. Stand tall. Come on.
3: Thank you.
0: I know. I finally got you in my chair, Vanessa. Okay, now it's good to see you. And we live on Facebook as well. And I'm representing the Anointed Mic Check. Of course, I'm DJ Flame. But you hang out with my brother, Robert Hall, which is supposed to be walking, I heard, today. And Vanessa Gibson, the Bronx Borough president, who has been doing an amazing job in the Bronx. And listen, just because, you know, she ain't in Harlem, she doing her thing in the Bronx, all right? So please let people know, you know, who you are. Tell them who you are, but actually what's happening, what's going on in the atmosphere right now with you in the Bronx, and what you want them to hear for the rest of the year.
5: Peace and blessings. Welcome to the Village of Harlem to the 57th Annual African American Day Parade. I'm Bronx Borough President Vanessa L. Gibson, first ever African American and woman to serve as Bronx Borough President.
3: Yes!
5: Walking in purpose every day, standing in the shoes of my African ancestors who were slaves and couldn't vote, and now I can set my own standard of leadership. Proud moment to celebrate African-American culture, history, diversity. And representing the Bronx means you have to show up differently.
3: Yes.
5: The Bronx is a beautiful borough with a lot of challenges.
3: Yes.
5: When it comes to poverty, crime, domestic violence, it's important for us to work together to show up and deliver for the Bronx. And in 5 years, I've delivered for the Bronx, and I have a lot more to do around maternal health, infant mortality, crime, poverty, lifting up youth, pathways to the middle class, home ownership, housing opportunities, supporting small black-owned businesses. It's a big deal. I can go on and on. There's a lot of things that we are doing and things we want to continue to do. And part of coming to this parade is recognizing African-American leadership. From my Attorney General, Tish James, my Bronx District Attorney, another history maker, first black DA in the state of New York, Darcelle Clark. Adrian Adams, about to be the next Lieutenant Governor of New York. That's a big deal. And all of my black women that have often been left behind, never had a seat at the table, but we follow Shirley Chisholm.
3: That's right.
5: And we know that we deserve to be at these tables, making decisions for the betterment of our people. And so it's not lost on me that when I show up, I represent everyone.
0: Listen, I'm over here. I can't stop smiling. It's like she just kept going on. I was like, go. It's like double dutch. Go. I'm so proud of you. It's like your family, you know, even though I'm the sister you never remember, but if you go, hopefully you remember me today. And so I'm so excited for what's happening with you and what you're going to do.

0: kids will read and write at grade level, beyond grade level, but they will learn about being engineers, artists, producers, writers, everything you can think of in the hip-hop genre, right? They're going to learn about music production. They're going to learn about science, technology, engineering, math, STEAM. It is going to be phenomenal. I was the first elected to give them $350,000 of the FY27 budget because you got to show up. Principal Jason Reyes has a great idea. He has an advisory board from Grandmaster CAD, Grandmaster Melly Mel. Shout out to Windows of Hip Hop. Shout out to Dr. Misha Porter. So many of our black and brown leaders in education that are supporting Principal Reyes in the development and the success of this new school. And don't forget, Hip Hop Museum, first ever in the Bronx. We open up 2027, baby.
1: Listen, this is like music to my ears. Being part of the first all-female group, the Mercedes Ladies, at that time I was DJ La Spank. God said, no more Spank. You're going to be Flame. Hebrews 1:7. Our angels are fire, but I'm in the flame. So, you know, I'm doing it for the Lord now, but I'm still going strong, and it makes my heart, you know, oh my God, seeing that happen is just amazing. I would have never thought to see it in a lifetime. And when I was a teenager, they say, oh, that bitty bitty bop stuff ain't gonna even go nowhere. Get a real job, go to the post office. But look at how many people are influenced by hip hop. And now that the school curriculum is a part of hip hop, the youth being able to be educated through the tool of hip hop is an amazing thing. And for you, you get kudos on top of kudos for me. And if I can get on that advisory board, please.
0: My black is beautiful.
1: Come on now. And wait, let me tell you. And I'm the first Afro-Latina DJ of hip hop culture. So let's go. I love you.
0: Enjoy the parade, everyone. God bless you, sister. Thank you.
1: All right, so we got Al Taylor getting ready to come. He's getting ready to come through. All right, Al Taylor, Assemblyman. Excuse me. You're next. Yes. He's here. I don't know who's you. She's. Oh, she. I gotta. Assemblyman Al Taylor, y'all was at Harlem Week, right? Wait, I gotta get in this one. Y'all was at Harlem Week, right? He gave me a certificate, y'all. Wait a minute. Hold on.
2: I ain't give her nothing. She earned that citation. We don't give away stuff here. You have to be responsible in impacting your community in order to be acknowledged from my office. And is she doing that? Yes, she is. Look at here, y'all. Look at here. Come on. Let's get down. You have to take that headset off.
1: Oh, yeah, that's true.
2: There we go. Hey,
1: listen,
2: so
1: we are on Facebook Live.
2: We family up in here. We ain't new to this. We true to this. Before I became an elected official, when I had 2¢ and a quarter, she would bring all her equipment into the space that we had
1: to
2: transform the lives. So Friday night would be Friday Night Lives in the back of a place that everybody that had skills or wanted to learn how to speak, spit, or drop poetry, she played the music in the background. So this is about the work that you put in. This is about the work that you continue to do. And I'm so happy to be here today. And she told me yesterday, you better come sit down here when the parade comes. So that's why I'm here. She got game, hand game.
1: Well, listen, I'm trying to get a picture of us some kind of way. But we got it live on Facebook, so maybe somebody can do a... Oh, wait a minute. Because we gotta, you know, we wasn't able to do it on the stage, but, you know... Maybe we can do it here, you know? Hey! Oh, thank you.
2: Say less. And I'll send this to you.
1: Thank you so much. Listen, what is there? I know you gave me the accolades, and I'm so glad, and I thank you for that.
3: No, you did the work.
1: I'm still trying to do the work, you know?
3: Yeah.
1: I wanted for you to speak to WACR and let them know what your agenda is and what you would leave with them for this year and beginning of next year. What would there something that you would like for them to know?
2: WACR is at 90.3 FM on your dial. I am Assemblymember Al Taylor, 71st Assembly District. And I would say this is a time that we need to roll up our sleeves and step out. We need to get out. If you're not registered, register. If you need help, then check with my sister, or you can check my office, 212-234-1430. But as people in the nation that we live in, this America, we need to make sure that we're voting, and it does make a difference. And if it didn't make a difference,

0: This administration would not be trying to annihilate and take away the right to vote. Wake up, Black America. We need to get there regardless of what you see. If you don't like it, be involved in the process, because from the time you're born to the time you die, your life is legislated. People making decisions, it is imperative. It is important, that we step up. I know a lot of us are doing that. Let's encourage our neighbors, our nieces and nephews, and our grandchildren to step out. Why it's important. God bless you, and thank you so much.
1: I'm sorry, my niece is trying to get in.
0: Oh, we got a lot of stuff going on. There we go.
1: Sorry.
0: Hey, multitasking. We just talked to security two blocks away to let her in. You talking about Hawkeyes. And we live. You can't do this anywhere but New York. Anywhere but New York City. WHCR 90.3 FM. If you ain't on there, you're missing a whole lot of community stuff.
1: That's right.
0: It's important. It's imperative. Stay awoke.
1: Thank you so much.
0: Bless you. Thank you.
1: Al, I love you.
0: Love you more.
1: Huh?
0: And thank you.
1: Thank you. Hello, sir.
2: Hello.
1: I am so sorry to keep you at this, you know, I don't know who you are.
2: Yeah, you do. Michael Preston with the Harlem Rockets.
1: Oh, okay, Michael. All right, so tell him we are live. I'm sorry, we are live on WACR. He made me take off my headphones and everything, but we are live on WACR 90.3 FM New York. And I'm just a hot mess over here, but it's all good because we still, and this one over here, he's just drama. You know, stop dramaing up my area. We got some important people here. Oh, we got Harlem Rocket in the building. And your name is?
2: Michael Preston. Michael Preston.
1: Michael Preston. And so tell me a little bit about Harlem Rocket, because I'm not familiar, and maybe some of the people in my, you know, on the air are not as well. So let us know what's going on with Harlem Rocket.
2: Yes. The Harlem Rocket is the first black-owned maritime tour boat in all of New York.
1: Okay.
2: Yes.
1: Okay.
2: We're homeported right at 125th Street, right off of 12th Avenue, on the Hudson. And we do cultural tours on the Hudson. It will be 8 times a day, 7 north, one, and then a sunset tour going south. And we talk about the history and culture of our people on the Hudson.
1: You guys know I always brag. I live on the Hudson. I'm on 59th Street. So I always come by you to get on the highway. And so, yeah, this is something that is culturally rich, you know, for our people. And we need, I see why you're marching, and the businesses, you're a part of the business acumen that they're trying to bring forth here this year. And I'm so glad to meet you. I'm so sorry. I'm just like, all right, listen, you got to leave me cards or something, because I would love to have you come in the studio and we really have a conversation.
2: Yeah, I've spoken with, is it Khadijah? What's from
1: Kadir.
2: Yes. So yes, I've spoken with her, and she's ready.
1: Kaziah, right.
2: So she's ready to have us in as well. But the Harlem Rocket, our goal, on top of us being my business partner, Gary Johnson, and myself, co-founding the Harlem Rocket, right here in Harlem, employing people in Harlem, also with our program, A Kid Can't Be What a Kid Can't See, so that we can introduce the maritime, tourism, and economic business to young people. But the last thing, what it does, it becomes an economic engine for Harlem. By bringing as many people as we can to the Harlem waterfront, they'll go to the restaurants, they'll shop in the stores, and they'll bring additional money into the community, not just come see one spot and leave, but we want them to come and spend their money in Harlem and, most of all, enjoy Harlem while learning the history and culture of Harlem.
1: Thank you so much.
2: Yes.
1: Listen,
2: yeah, of course.
1: I need your information.
2: That's easy. Follow us on Instagram at Harlem Rocket.
1: Uh-huh.
2: Go to harlemrocket.com. It's all about Harlem Rocket.
1: Okay.
2: That's the business. HarlemRocket.com. It's that easy.
3: That's the business.
2: That's the business. Harlem Rocket. Instagram.
3: Thank you so much.
2: Yes.
3: Listen, people need to hear more about what you're doing. And I agree. We need to bring our young people in the fold. Because that,
2: yes,
3: that lane is so segregated, if you will.
2: Yes.
3: There's not enough of us in that lane.
2: I did say we're the only black-owned maritime tour boat in New York.
3: Hello. You see what I'm saying? So
2: yes.
3: This is something that is imperative that we, you know, and we got to expound on it even more. I need to have
2: yes.
3: you.
2: Yes.
3: Thank you so much.
2: All right.
3: Congratulations.
2: Thank you. Nice meeting you.
3: It's nice yes. meeting you too. God bless you.
2: Take care.
3: Okay, you too. Harlem Rocket in the building. I tell you, they're doing their thing here. We got the politicians as grand marshals, and he's one of the grand marshals that you heard. And this is one of the marshals that's sitting down. The Harlem Method, is that who you? Yeah, and got the QR code on the back of the sweaty, you know, the hoodie. All right, tell people who you are. We are here live on WACR 90.3 FM New York.
4: Yeah, pleasure. Thanks for having me. My name is Joaquin Washington. I go by Ja. Harlem native. I grew up on 131st and Lenox Avenue. I'm a fitness professional in the neighborhood. I've opened 4 gyms in the last 10 years, and I have 2 active studios, Harlem Kettlebell Club, which has been open for 4 years, and the Harlem Method that I just opened 6 months ago. So really excited about both spaces and just bringing a lot of health and wellness to the neighborhood.
1: Wait a minute. That's why you was over here looking all fit and everything. I'm like, I'm mama's baby. I've been spread all over the chair. And he coming up here looking all tight. Well, you have to get DJ Flame tight and right. We're going to have to do something. Listen, what is something that you would want to... Oh, yeah, we got the steppers and the dancers. Yes, come. Tell him to come. Tell him. Yes. I'm sorry. So it's getting a little loud because we have the floats coming through. And they are rocking. Right? They are rocking, rocking, rocking. And so, listen, what would you have leave in 2026? What would you leave WACR, the listeners? What would you say to them as far as your moniker, what you believe?
4: What would I leave with them?
3: Yeah, the
4: biggest thing for me is do things scared. I think sometimes we're fearful of failure and not succeeding. And I've noticed that anytime I've just taken a leap of faith, whether it be quitting my job in 2016 to work in fitness, to just taking gambles on building my business, building my brand. Every time that I've taken a leap and counted on myself, it's always been successful. And this is a testament to it, the fact that I've been recognized and brought out here today. It tells me that whatever I'm doing is working and to keep going. Appreciate it.
3: Thank you so much.
1: I have a slew of people behind you, but we got to get your information. Matter of fact, tell them the information real quick, so that they can get in contact.
4: Yeah, so you can find me on Instagram, JAH_HOLLA. And again, studios are Harlem Kettlebell Club and the Harlem Method, same way it's spelled out on Instagram, on all social media platforms.
1: Thank you so much, sweetie. All right, yo, wait, are you married?
4: I am, yes.
1: He's married, he's off the market.
4: I'm about to go see him right now. Thank you so much.
1: All right, thank you, darling. We got to have you in the studio. All right. WACR 90.3 FM, New York. 1, 2. What the hell happened? WACR. WACR, I'm sorry. WACR, I just had to check it out. I was like, what is going on? Yeah, my niece is here, so, you know, I'm a little... You know, I'm in the middle of stuff right now, but we are taking people. We're coming down. We've got police. We got the police department. The Caribbean Police Department? They're coming through and they're doing their thing. Carrie. Oh, I'm sorry. I thought you were somebody else. I'm sorry. Yes. So we are here live on Facebook, and my niece is taking pictures of me live, and you know,
3: And we got G-Keep Alexander. We got NYPD coming through here. There was a couple of people that were waiting, and I was trying to get them to come through. I was trying to get you. Yes. Yes, I would love this. And I'm so sorry you had to wait. Please forgive me. We all kind of jumped in at one point. And so, Dr. Daddy's here. Dr. Daddy. All right, so what I don't want is the same. Can I honor it? No, somebody sit there. There you go. I got you. I'm sorry, but that's why I need you to come through. Are you? Right, are you a guest? Did you walk? Oh, okay. So I guess when he finishes, yeah. Okay, hopefully he'll finish before Yusef finishes. And so, you know, this is a thing here. We got a lot of things going on here. It's a lot, you know, sirens and everything is kind of backed up. But listen, this is exciting because people are still coming out, even in the rain. And it's not raining like it should. Like they said it was going to rain. But don't matter. People don't care. They still out here. They are the. Listen, if you go to Facebook Live, you can see it live right here on 126 and Adam Clayton Powell Jr. Boulevard. And we're doing, again, live interviews, and we're making sure. Now, we're going to have to take a station break in about 16 minutes, not understanding why, but it's all good. We'll do the station ID, and then we'll come back on, and then we'll continue to do what we need to do. And so, again, we're hoping to have these people come through, and we'll be able to, because he's a grand marshal. So I don't want to mess up. I'm so sorry. Please forgive me. Please forgive me. Please forgive me. So, so he's on Facebook Live. Please tell everyone who you are. We are live here on WACR 90.3 FM. I am DJ Flame, and my show is The Anointed Mic Check. So that's where you're live on.
5: Hey, I'm J. Period Alexander Martin. I don't know if I'm supposed to spell it out, but I don't have to spell it out. Okay, I'm good. I'm literally standing out in the rain, doing interviews, walking around, enjoying community, enjoying the culture, enjoying life. I'm actually one of the grand marshals. Because I guess this year it's about entrepreneurship, and I guess, you know, they chose a small little company like mine to come represent entrepreneurship.
3: It's not small if you're here walking as a grand marshal. It ain't even small. So tell us what you do.
5: Okay, so I started a small little company called FUBU. You know, I'm trying.
3: Just a little company called FUBU.
5: I started as an intern, and now I'm co-founder.
3: You used to supply us clothes.
5: Yes. Yes.
3: Personally, but your organization.
5: Yes.
3: And you're going to be working with us for the sneaker ball.
5: Okay.
3: The heartbreak room with the New York Association of Black Journalists with Cynthia Harder.
5: Okay. Right. Right. So yeah, there's Cynthia over there. Yeah.
3: Cynthia
5: has hit me. Cynthia has bumped into me like three or four different times and said, I need. And I'm like,
3: here.
5: Okay.
3: And you get me.
5: And she has a bunch of liaisons that run around, and every time they see me, they tap me on the shoulder. You know, Cynthia looking for you. Is Cynthia the mob? I just want to know. Is she part of the mob?
3: No.
5: Oh, okay.
3: Yo, she was down with the Jacksons. You know, that's as close to the mob you can get.
5: Well, she might pull a belt on me or something. What's going on?
3: Listen, as the president of the New York Association of Black Journalists, on top of her being the senior head of Right On Magazine, I mean, even like you hear her stories, you know she got stories, honey. When you hear where she came from and how she, and you remind her so much, and that's why she's on you. Because she wants to, because even though you're helping us, it is opening doors and people are seeing you. And not like nobody don't know who you are, because he said a little company.
1: I don't know when FUBU ever be, was little, but okay. Little small one. Okay. Well, I'm going to come over there with you, and I'm going to open a small little business. I want you to help me open do a little small thing. So, listen, what would you leave the audience, your last thoughts, you know, something to impact young entrepreneurs and your vision for them for this year and going into the next?
5: Well, one thing I'm going to say real quick is that entrepreneurs, it's really hard to be an entrepreneur. I'm going to give you that. And for the fact that you want to do that, you really need to be commended. But for the people that are saying, I want to be an entrepreneur, stop saying I want to be and just start. A lot of times people just don't start. They're looking for all these reasons why they shouldn't do it. And take all those reasons, ball it up in a ball, find out reasons why you should do it or you should answer those questions and then do it. Two, time. Pay attention to the word time. That's gonna be your friend. You gotta open up at the right time. You gotta put it on sale at the right time. There's a ton of things you have to time. That's one of the most important words in business. And I'll leave you with that.
1: You just dropped so many jewels. I'll tell you, I gotta have you come up to the studio. Lot, you know, when all of this confusion is, you know, so we can really talk. Cause I know you got stories. And I love it. You know, just a little something, something. Just like the little company. Oh, my. But I love it. I love it. I thank you so much. Look, how can they get in contact with you or your people?
5: Okay. My email is the letter J. Sorry, my email. My website is number name JalexAnderMartin at JAlexanderMartin. .com, and it has all my social media on there, or I don't know which LinkedIn. Anytime you type in my name, J. Alexander Martin, you'll find all my social, all my everything.
1: Thank you so much. I just want to give you a hug because, you know, congratulations.
5: Ah! Thank you. I'm glad to be here.
1: Thank you.
5: Thank you
1: so much.
5: Thank you. It took a minute.
1: Yeah. Listen, Dr. Daddy, listen, you're going to come over here and sit down with me. You're going to sit down with me,
6: but I want you down with you
1: folks. Now, you see, oh, my God, he is really, okay, you were scared to sit down. That's what it was. It was a scary thing. So here you go. And you laughed at me, and I'm trying to keep you out the rain. Look at that. And they got you on social media. See how they do the disabled? Cynthia, Miss Cynthia, it's me in front of you. Cynthia.
7: Tap her.
1: I need you. So I did tell you something extraordinary was going to happen. Even though the rain is out here and doing its thing, our people are doing our thing. And we not giving up. They're coming out in droves. There was little dribs and drabs. And look at everything. Even in the pouring rain, they're still here to see the Dr. Daddy. Oh, here, of the chairman of the board. I'm messing with him. But it's Yusuf Hassan, who I interviewed him and Victoria Hickman last week. And I'm so glad that you're here. I saw you early. I didn't want to bother you because you was in your vein. But listen, you're doing an amazing job. Tremendous. Listen, how you feel right now?
8: I feel tired. But I'm tanked up, cranked up, fired up, and I'm ready to go out here today. This is a great day. And I think that our community spirits have come alive. It used to be a time we start feeling gloomy about these situations that we're in our lifetime, but I think this parade helps to lift our spirits. No matter whether sunshine or snow, rain, or whatever happens, our people are very resilient, and we know how to get past things. Just think about our ancestors, those who went through slavery, those who went through Jim Crowism, and those that went through the Civil Rights Movement. Nothing turned them around. So this day, we want to highlight them and remember them for what the work they have done in their lifetime. That's why we carry them on our shoulders. We doesn't stand on their shoulders. We carry them on our shoulders. So remember what your grandma said and your grandpa said. Don't ever forget the sacrifice that they made for us to be here today.
1: Thank you so much. And he always says, what am I the doctor of? You are the doctor of community and unity. And I'm telling you, what I love to see, I love to see you speak, because I see you come alive when you talk about our people. I'm telling you, I do. And it's an encouragement. It's like it's a bolt of energy that you send out to people. And very inspiring. I love you, man. I thank you so much. And he just laughing at me because I'm just be messing up. I'm over here with this hat flipping and flopping and all of that. But guess what? He's sitting down with me, and I'm so grateful, and I'm so happy to be here to do what you do.
8: Thank you very much, and I wish everybody a great day. Thank you.
1: Thank you. Thank you for the greatest day this year. Amen. All right, I got you.
8: I'm on my girl. I can't get down like
1: you. All right. So I need you to get her, please. Yes, so we're here live, WACR 90.3 FM. And it started to rain, it's starting to come down. But listen, there's more people now than there was when there was no rain. And so this is amazing. If you've never come to the African American Day Parade, you have to be here. It is amazing, and it is an amazing time. It is an amazing situation, and there are so many people who are just part of this. Yeah, Cynthia, it's Flame. It's me, Auntie. How you feeling, Auntie? Yes, you will. Trust me. So WACR 90.3 FM, I'm broadcasting live here. I'm here with my auntie, the honorary guest, right here, Miss Cynthia Horner, who is the chairman. She's just about everything. She does everything. That's why she's here walking, talking, breathing, just for the community, letting them see that Icon is still in the building. Listen, I'm going to let her tell you all her accolades. I know the Association of Black Journalists, but the New York chapter, she the president, y'all. That's my auntie. Here you go. Come on.
7: Hi, DJ Flame. Glad to see you. I'm waving to you also. I am out here today representing three different things. I'm representing the New York Association of Black Journalists, of course, Right On Magazine, my sorority, Sigma Gamma Rho Sorority Incorporated. They wear blue and gold. And then the National Panhellenic Council of New York City. I am the social action chair. Yeah, that just happened. You didn't know about that. See, every time you talk to me, you find out more and more. I just told the public advocate about it yesterday. So he said, I got to come to your gala that the New York Association of Black Journalists are having. Yeah, so he said he wants to come. And we're going to have Ralph Carter. He said he's coming. And a bunch of other people, which I'll tell you about at another time, that will really drop your jaw. So anyway, I'm happy to be out here. It is raining, and a lot of people could not make it out today. But just remember, Harriet Tubman walked 100 miles to freedom. If Harriet Tubman could walk, then we should be able to walk, too. So, okay. But anyway, we are into the community. We are trying to make sure that these young kids follow in our footsteps. And we are just so happy that DJ Flame is here holding it down. She has been with this station, I think, 20 years. And She is involved with the hip-hop church. That's where I usually would see her. I haven't seen her there recently. It's not her fault, though. But she's involved with the hip-hop church. She's been the DJ for that. And for those of you who don't know what the hip-hop church is all about, that was founded by Elder Reverend Curtis Blow, who is one of the people I used to put in the magazine back in the day. Curtis Blow was actually the first rapper to ever appear on the cover of a national magazine, which was our publication, Right On. So over the years, of course, I've interviewed many people, and all these celebrities know me, and I'm just thankful that I'm still here to write about all these people. And I was just, you don't know, I was recently with the Jacksons. They came to New York, and they said, you've got to come to our show. You've got to be there. And it was raining for their show, too. So I sat with the Jacksons in their dressing room while they were eating soul food. I was on a diet, so I didn't eat any of it. But
3: you know, you will be in front of everybody. I see. Next time, you got to get me. You got to pull me in. You see the Jacksons.
7: But yeah, we're just glad to be out here today. There's a lot of organizations out here marching. It is raining. Some people had to drop out, but mostly everybody's out here because they realize that this is a once a year event. And it is rain or shine. Unfortunately, it is raining, but our hearts are shining, and that's what's important. And I appreciate the coverage I've been able to get. The organizers of the parade have been very, very lovely, very, very nice to me. And I want to thank them for that, too. And I just saw J. Alexander Martin from FUBU. And he is definitely going to be attending our event on October 23rd. So we have a lot of surprises in store. DJ Flame is going to always get some exclusives. And, you know, she is going on a Rock the Bells cruise pretty soon. I'm so jealous. I can't go. She's going to be there with all my idols. So
3: I'm trying to see if I can work it out. Maybe come with me, stay in the room with me. I don't know. We'll see.
7: Yeah. Yeah, but DJ Flame has been a good, she has been so good to us. You know, she really has. She plays the true part of a sister. So I appreciate her. She gets to call me auntie. I want to be young again like I used to. I just saw an interview.
3: Amazing.
7: Yeah, I just did. Somebody, Carrie Singleton, just sent me some video footage of me from a TV show from 1985. And I was like crying. I said, I wish I still looked like that. But one of our board members said, Cynthia, you do still kind of look just like that. And she said, and it's that same voice. Yes. So she said, at least you're still here. And I am thankful because we have lost so many. Yes. We have lost so many people. We really have. Yeah.
3: Yeah. You know, we're praying for, you know, even the colleagues that's been out there. You know, and I call you auntie because you have so much that you've given us. And there's so much richness and people, your stories.
9: 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Climate change is real, and its impact is felt right here in New York City as well as across the globe. The WHCR Emergency Broadcast Team, WEBT, is hosting its 12th annual Harlem Emergency Preparedness Day to talk about this very thing, climate change, weather emergencies, and how to prepare and cope with them. 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That's for the 12th annual Harlem Emergency Preparedness Day event this Thursday on the campus of City College. This has been a message from the WHCR Emergency Broadcast Team.
7: Yeah, see, I need something like this for myself so I can... Yeah.
3: So we're back right here at WHCR 90.3 FM, and we're here with the incredible Cynthia Horner, who has picked up another job.
7: Yeah, I know. I don't know how I get all this stuff done, but I guess it's because I stay up mostly all night. Some people call themselves a night owl. I'm a day night owl. Yeah. And I want to say...
3: Well, you inspire me because I can't keep up with it. I'm telling you now. I can't keep up with it.
7: Yeah.
3: It's amazing.
7: Yeah, and I just try to do whatever I can while I'm still on this earth. And people still need me. So since people still need me, I'm still trying. And there's some people out here I just saw, and they said that I inspired them to want to go into the media. So that makes me smile whenever I get to hear that, because I don't hear it enough. I do hear it, though, but I don't mind hearing it. You know, I'm glad that I inspired people. I think that's why I'm here on this earth, you know? Yeah.
3: Okay. You have no idea how you inspire so many. And I know for me, you know, and you came to Juneteenth, and the guy was like, what? I still got the posters. What are you talking about? Flame, you got her here? I said, listen, to God be the glory. You know, the fact that we connected through Curtis at the Hip Hop Church, and, you know, it's just been a strong, and then to be in the same organization, and then for her to become president of that organization, forget it. It was God ordained that we were together. So whatever you need from me, I'm here. I got you. I actually ran into Al Taylor, and we're going to be connecting real soon. And I just... Woo! Boy, I'm glad I got a direct feed, because I'd be in trouble if I did. But I'll tell you... I just want you to say one thing that would be inspiring before we go into the next interview, because I know this young lady that would just either for this year or even next year you're going to go into, what would you have them leave them with?
7: I would like to say I want to make sure that we really make our mark. They are erasing us all from media. Every time you look up, you find that more and more media is being silenced. We can't afford to be silenced. What we have to do is we have to organize a better so that we are protecting everybody. And we have to make sure that the younger people are not discouraged from what they see, because we need them to follow in our footsteps, because we had a lot of people that died for our rights. So we have an obligation. So next year, we just have to keep the pressure on. We have to do everything we can and pull everybody together. Yes. So that's my goal for 2027.
3: Come on.
7: Okay, thank you.
3: That was Cynthia Horner. Ah! say hi to the people, Cynthia. Thank you so much. God bless you. We'll talk soon. Oh, God bless you, sis. Have a seat. It's okay. We're here live on WACR 90.3 FM, the Anointed Mic Check, where we take beats back to Jesus. I'm DJ Flame, and I've been here covering for 2 years now. I'm hoping, you know, I'm hoping for the rest of the, you know, the time that we on this earth, that they have the this festivity that I will be able to cover. So, young lady, I see you got your pink and green.
10: AKA.
3: All right.
10: AKA.
3: Okay, I ain't going to get into that. But
10: Kappa Omega Chapter, Manhattan Chapter here in New York City.
3: Hold on. Let me get the mic to you. You're going to have to tell them who you are, what's your name, what's your claim to fame. Come on.
10: Yeah, girl. Hey, everyone. My name is Kathleen Adams. I am a restaurateur and partner in the bar and restaurant Angel of Harlem, right down the street on 122nd and Frederick Douglass. I'm also an advertising executive and a philanthropist, and I happen to be an AKA. I just joined in May.
3: Philanthropist?
10: Philanthropist. I a part of a lot of various cultural institutions I love to support, such as the Apollo Theater, Student Museum in Harlem, Harlem School of the Arts, Alvin Ailey American Dance Theater. So clearly, you know,
3: now,
10: I like the arts.
3: I see why you walk into the parade.
10: You know, oh I guess I'm that girl.
3: You are that girl. Now, how old are you? Because you
10: look. My birthday is actually in a week. I'll be 39 on September 30th. This is my last year of my 30s. Somebody better lock me down. You know who out there? You know who? Hit me up.
3: I'm sure you don't have no problems, but you know what? Let's talk about that real quick.
10: Yeah, yeah, I will.
3: Listen, I want to talk about that real quick, because this girl is gorgeous. Go to my Facebook Live and look at this beautiful baby. I'm telling you, if y'all sitting there playing games, y'all crazy, because she is not only is she getting several bags, okay? She's uplifting our culture, and it's not, and she look good. Okay, you can take her out. Okay.
10: Last year of my 30s.
3: She said, "Last year of my 30s. This is what we do." And I want to ask you, you know, within the last 2 years, I'm not gonna go all the way. How was it? You know, how was it being able to accomplish all that you've accomplished? And try to date, try to, you know, connect with someone who, you know, just compliments you.
10: So I think that dating isn't necessarily hard because I know what I want. I think that it's hard for the other person. I'm looking for someone who's just as ambitious and driven and passionate as I am. I'm not the type of person who's going to just talk. I do what I talk about. And I think that I meet a lot of people who just talk a little too much, in my opinion, and they don't do enough. And I think I look at life through the three T's, time, treasure, and talent. You know, what time do you have to give to me in the community? Treasure, financially, are you writing a check, $5 or more? So, you know, some people spend their money on clothes, jewelry, cars. You could do that, but I think giving back to the community is important. I do look at that through a dating perspective as well. So I said time, treasure, and talent. What are you talented with? So, I mean, are you a musician? Introduce me to some new music. And if you are a musician, are you donating your time to the community to be on a float like today at the African American Day Parade or something like that? I just think a lot of people are not rooted in the community, and I am. And so I am looking for someone who is rooted just like that.
3: Wow. Listen, you don't know. You're making my heart warm, and I get all fuzzy and stuff. Are you related to Dorinda? Because she done picked
10: she
3: up
10: really,
3: she done picked
10: she
3: up the phone. She want
10: to. She happens to be an AKA as well.
3: Oh, she a skiwi? Come on now.
10: Yes.
3: Listen, Dorinda, she drive me crazy. But
10: she
3: you know what?
10: She runs a tight ship.
3: Yep, she does. She don't play. She about her business. And, you know, I've learned a lot, you know. And you guys, young people, y'all are blessing me. I'll be 64 this year.
10: Oh, you look good.
3: Thank you. You know, and again, the dating thing, I've kind of given it up because I don't know. I know too much what I want. And you know, but they say less, you know.
10: My birthday wish, you know, my birthday is almost in a week, so I would love to, like, share time with somebody in a way.
3: And I think that she has someone in mind, so if you happen to be listening or if you're watching my Facebook Live, which is on Gale Hall DJ Flame on Facebook, Gospel DJ Flame on Instagram, and I tell you, Schomburg is doing their thing. Come on now. Woo! Yeah! Listen, we out here, we're having a good time, good vibes. Listen, I gotta have you on my show. You gotta come in, and we need to do some other things, man. You know? Listen, I'm ready to come in on a Sunday and do a gospel brunch or something. Because listen, my show is The Anointed Mic Check, and it's like Hot 97 meets BLS for Jesus.
10: Okay.
3: So it's not, you know, churchy, but then I can reach out to the church, you know.
10: I went to Fordham University undergrad and graduate. I don't know much about religion, but I can contribute the best that I can.
3: Listen.
10: Funny story is at Fordham, we just take various coursework. And one was like intro to the New Testament. I thought the New Testament was at the beginning of the book. It's actually at the back of the book. I never owned a Bible until I went to Fordham because I just never owned one. And so I somehow passed that class with not a lot of intellect in those ways. Because I didn't go to Catholic school growing up. I went to private school.
11: Right.
10: And I think everyone who went to Fordham went to like a Catholic high school or something.
11: Right.
10: Yeah.
1: Because it's kind of an extension of a preparatory school. So, but, you know, it's not about religion. It's about relationship. When you get on your knees and you ask God to bless you and you, Lord, just help me get through these bills. Let me get through this vision you've given me. He has already deposited vision within you. And all you're doing is executing all those things that he's deposited. And it's manifesting. Why? Because you're connecting and you're choosing to go forward and do what God has, you know, told you to do. So it's not that, you know, I understand people think it's kind of, you know.
10: I think that religion is good for people because it gives them a hope. You know what I'm saying? So, and sometimes it gives you some structure of like, what do you need to do to get your lives together? What do they say? Is it like faith not works or like whatever? Like, some people just have faith. Right. And I think that's what I was talking about earlier of like, you can talk all you want, but unless you do something, like, what impact are you making?
1: Girl, you got to be on my show. We got to talk. You know why? Because it's hard to talk to the young people about religion and relationships because they're two different things. But to hear your perspective is great. And I and the fact that you... And listen, I didn't go to Fordham, but I used to do parties at Fordham. Okay, because I wasn't, listen, I wasn't always DJ Flame. You know what I mean? I wasn't always serving the Lord, you know. But guess what? I still, even back then, I still was able to have a balance. You know what I mean? And then, you know, it just happened for me. You know, it wasn't like somebody said, you're going to hell, you know, because that's not going to, people don't want to come when you tell them that. I just want to let you preachers that still do that. It doesn't work. But I love it because you're beautiful, you're young, you're bright, you're intelligent. You listen, you got several bags over here and right. And the work ethic, you know, to get it. And so young people need to hear that. You know, they need to know more about that. And you've got, you know, an organization that helps you, you know, to do whatever you do along the way. So I thank you. I thank you so much. One thing you would want to leave with people in 26 into 27, what would you
10: say?
1: One thing you would want to share with the audience that you would leave a deposit within the listeners for 26 and 27, what would you what would you say to them?
10: This might seem a bit hokey, but I'd say have a 30, 60, 90-day plan for every single thing that you do in your life. So you can, like, map it out and accomplish those things. You know, at work, you have 30, 60, 90s just to, like, how to stay on point. I think the same thing relationship-wise, health-wise, sleep. So right now, I'm focused on getting more sleep. I'm focused on being more organized as a person. And I am focused on being more intentional with my friendships and my relationships. And I'm trying to map out how I'm going to do that, because I can't wake up one day and say, oh, I want to have a six-pack. No, I need to start walking 10,000 steps a day. Then I need to drink a little bit less. Then I need to eat better food. Like, I need to, like, visualize what I'm going to do. And so I say everyone needs to visualize what their plans are.
1: 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Listen, that right there was, listen, I don't got to write it. Listen, oh, you saying write it down so you can see it every day.
10: Write it down, post it on your wall, and then cross it off when you've actually finished the stuff, and then like make new goals once you finish.
1: Awesome. Awesome. Thank you so much, baby girl. Listen, my niece is right there. She walked in the... yeah, she walked in there. Oh, what is it? Oh, the Black Panther party's out here, y'all. They doing their thing. All right. And they not playing all that music to drown anything out. Yes. And, listen. Oh, I want you guys to connect. Amazing. Amazing. Hold on. I'm on live. Oh. Come move up, baby. And if I can hook up next. You're next. You're next. You're next. You.
12: I'm a big deal here in Harlem.
1: Okay. I'm not even going to say nothing. This is my colleague, and I can't really say anything about her because she got that. If it wasn't for her, you wouldn't be seeing the things up in Facebook. And it's funny because we're on live. I'm plugged in on live for WACR, but I'm on live on Facebook.
7: 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The voice of Harlem.
1: Right. Tell them who you are and what, because you a big deal. Come on.
7: Well, for those that don't know me, because most of you guys do, I am Minister Cat, a.k.a. Miss Kitty Rose, baby, from the Kitty Rose Lifestyle. Even though today I'm representing, once again, Harlem America Digital Network for the 47th annual African American Day Parade.
1: It had me earlier, so it's good to have somebody else younger than you going on fumbling. It's all good.
7: That's a lot of A's. And of course, City College, Voice of Harlem. I am a community commentator, community videographer, community advocate. I am community. And I've been now celebrating, this year I'm celebrating my 20th year in business right here in Harlem. So how complimentary that our theme for today is good businesses. Yes. And because I, knock on wood, am a good business, I've been here literally for 20 years in Harlem. Harlem has fed me, take care, amen. Woo, woo. Yes, yes, thank you, Harlem.
1: No, that's a feat. You know, I'm right there. And you know it's so good? The rain is like pouring down. Well, none of us is getting wet. Come on, God. Come on, somebody. Thank you, Jesus.
7: Amen. Because you know, don't know one monkey stop the show. So monkey rain, we black folks, we going to cover up and make it happen.
1: What do you think about what's going on out here today? I mean, you're outside because I'm sitting back here and I'm kind of stationary. But you've been out in the street and you've been walking with the people, you know, doing the floats, and you connecting with the audience, the people that are listening. What's the climate? How do you feel about today?
7: Well, the climate is just a tad disappointed because of the rain, but you see more of everybody still being prepared. Everybody got their jacket, everybody got their water gear, everybody got their umbrellas. They was like, what? And that is what you love about us as black people. We gonna figure it out how to make a way. And that's the other thing in the correlation with good business. That's why we have the longevity that we do. So that's the element, that's the climate. You see, music popping. Yeah. Oh, Harlem Islands. That's the climate. Shout out to Bunny. Keep the Harlem Honors down, baby. Yes. That's the climate.
1: So if you're not here, you need to get here with your gear. Amen. I'm here with my lovely sister. Hold on.
7: Yes, Kitty Rose, baby.
1: It's Kitty Rose, and I don't think I'm ever gonna forget that name. I'm ever gonna forget it, and we are forever connected. And through the tripod stick. Thank you, Jesus. Because if it wasn't for her looking out. Listen, if Woody wouldn't have called the police, no. Harlem, baby, and she's down with G. Keith Alexander, with Harlem America, and you definitely, I'm gonna get G. Keith at some point later on today. All right, that's too many. This is a family show. All right, I love you, baby. Listen, WACR 90.3 FM. Listen, we got 39 minutes left for the live broadcast, but I'm telling you, we got it in. We had Vanessa Bell. I was going to say Vanessa Bell Armstrong. Help me, Jesus. No, Vanessa Gibson, the Brossville president. And I was hoping that I would see my brother because my actual factual
3: biological brother is walking in the parade this year representing NYCHA. He was just appointed the district leader of presidents for the Northeast District of the city of New York. So I'm really excited for him. And he's been doing, you know, he's a resident association president for Gun Hill Day for the last, 30 years or so. And she knows. Yeah, hit with the yellow. I'm so sorry because I'm seeing people come through. They're right behind you. It's okay. I'm on live. But yeah, it's what's happening is, and then I'm here. Peter Wayne was here earlier. We were trying to work it out. And that's my nephew. And I got, you know, Renee Mickens was my, she's waving the people through in the street to come down with their floats. And she's a part of the volunteer corps, if you will. And she's also my personal publicist. And I thank God, because if it wasn't for her, I wouldn't even be here. So I thank God for her. And Dorinda also. And who, here you go. Dr. Daddy. That's his new name. Yusuf Hassan, Dr. Daddy. Well, listen now. Street Corner Resources is coming down. And there's like 11,000 people in that. On that vault. Listen, Aisha say cool. Aisha say cool. Now she's on WACR 90.3 FM, and that's her. You hear her talking. Listen, this is what I'm telling you. Harlem is alive, even in this rain. When I tell you it is pouring down and people are just standing, they don't care. They got umbrellas. They got the rain slickers. It's like they don't care. They are here. We're out here on 118th Street, and it goes all the way. Look at her. She's got like three floats. She's going. It goes all the way to 138th Street, I believe. And on Adam Clayton Powell Boulevard, Junior Boulevard. And just amazing, amazing, amazing. Listen, I want you to meet my niece, okay? I want you, this is going to be the first time. She's like, oh God, auntie, please, leave me be. Can I just watch the parade? That is the first time you've been at the parade, right? The first?
11: First time in a long time.
3: Okay. So tell them who you are, and you know, we're going to, you know, other than help being my niece, tell them who you are.
11: I don't forget you, sir. Hey, y'all. My name is Lakora Sagwadea, Bronx-born, out here representing African American Day Parade, and my aunt, DJ Flame. I'm here. Hi, y'all.
3: So tell them what you did. Aisha.
11: So this is my first time at the African American Day Parade in a very long time, and I kind of debuted myself as an up-and-coming fashion model. So that was here at the Mike Sia Fashion Show. It was great. It was amazing. I had a great time.
3: And I want to let you know, I was so proud of you, and there were so many people that were standing models who were complimenting you, saying, "Wow, this is her first walk." They just didn't even know it. They did, you know, you did a phenomenal job, and I thank you. And you did Auntie Brown, right? Because some of the people was like, "Oh, she's gorgeous." I was like, "She my niece. She supposed to be gorgeous."
11: Yes, it was a really good time. What I loved is that everybody was supporting one another. There was no cutthroat. We was out there supporting one another, and I think we need to see more of that in the industries. It was a really good time, yeah.
3: All right, so I don't know if Aisha. Aisha, you got to say something to your audience. We live on WACR.

has her own show. She's going to shout everybody out, and she's going to do everything. But I got to let her go to, you know, the big daddy, you know, G. Keith Alexander. He is a veteran in this thing. And when I grew up listening to G. Keith Alexander, as well as Dr. Bob Lee. He was I was a little older when Dr. Bob Lee came on. But, you know, my people were Frankie Crocker and... oh my God, Ken Spiderweb. We used to listen to Ken Spiderweb on 98.7 Kiss, and he would give us the color of the day. So we were all being, you know, in junior high school, we wear the colors that he'd say. So we coordinate colors. No, you ain't listening today. We don't want to talk to you today. We if you wasn't wearing the colors that that Ken Spiderweb. Listen, you. We ain't talk to you till next week. You know, you get your colors right, and we'll talk to you. But these are the people that I grew up on, and it's just amazing to be sitting next to this man, and even being able to glean from him and what he's doing as far as interviewing. And he's watching me stream live, and I'm able to give him pointers and things of that nature. And he's looking at me going, girl, you about to save me some money. You're doing this thing, you know. And so I'm just excited. The parade, you got the little kids. Look at these little girls. Look at these girls. And they drum major. Look at them. Look at them. It's not just the boys. It's the girls. And the girls are not... it's not just the girls dancing. You know, you got them doing drum line. Drum majors. Amazing. Where do you go and find things like this other than Harlem? You know, and so I'm excited to be here. I have about 31 minutes beforehand, and I probably play a song or two, but I kind of don't want to, because as soon as those floats come through, it's going to be what it is. But I know we've got some interviews that are going to come up, and as long as we're here and we're dry and we're up and running, we're going to bring you whatever we can in Jesus' name. This is the Anointed Mic Check, where we take beats back for Jesus. And I tell you, I'm excited. And so you should be too.

0: could be anywhere in the world, but y'all here with us. Let's go. Sly, what's up, Sly?
1: WACR 94.3 FM. I just wanted you to hear some music that was happening. I'm telling you, we're having a great time. It's people are hugging each other in the streets. You're just loving it. They just loving it.

0: Now, that was the NYCD, the New York Corrections Department, and they're coming by. You got the New York, Keep New York Safe, and the Correction Officers, the Benevolent Association, they're coming through. And I'm telling you, they people is dancing. They got their little rain gear on. They don't care. This place is lit. I'm telling you, Harlem is lit right now. We are here till 5 p.m. I think 6, but I'm here. I'm gonna be here up until the end. But in broadcasting, we have like 24 minutes before we shut down. But we are going to be still broadcasting live on Facebook. And so, listen, you know, don't let the monkey stop the show. We're going to make this thing happen, Captain, you know, and we want people to understand and know that Harlem is doing their thing. And then we got Dr. Daddy in the back upset about his coat. But it's all good. I call him Dr. Daddy because I'm telling you, just a world of information. You know, again, I mean, he made me cry in the studio last week. I couldn't believe it. It was just so much emotion overtook me because, you know, it was like I felt like he was a father just sharing and just, you know, admonishing me and letting me know, like, these are things that we have to accomplish before we, you know, before we move out, before we break out, you know, before we're... You know, we're no longer to be used by the masters. You know, he can still use your hands. And if your hands are not a part of operational, then he can use the foot. You know, we are jointly fitted together, you know. And so we all step out and we branch out and we help each other. It's about unity in our community, and I'm just telling you, I'm just excited. My niece is here. She's like excited, you know. It's everybody's here, excited, and to see so many people, you know, just listen. And what is this? This is the who is this? Is this the what organization is that? Oh, it's the fire. All them black men in the fire department? Oh, my God. Lord, have mercy. Now, there's some women there, too. Please forgive me. I follow the biblical ways. But, you know, I'm just saying. A lot of firemen. Wow. Wow. And they coming through. You know, to see that is amazing. I never knew we had so many blacks and Latins in the fire department. I had no idea. And they are here. And they're saluting us and, you know, just amazing, amazing. And again, if you want to see us live, you can see us live on Facebook is Gail Hall, G-A-I-L-H-A-L-L, in parentheses, DJ Flame. They wouldn't let me, they made me give my government. Which I don't mind. I don't. I really don't. But if you know me through, you know, as DJ Flame, don't roll up on me talking about, what's up, girl? Because I don't know you like that. It's all good. You know, just say DJ Flame and I got you. You know, now I got to sit up there and try to figure out where I know you from. It's too much. I got too many things to do. Too much of that. But we are winding down. Hold on 1 second. Hey, do you guys have the list? Do you have the list? The list of who's coming? Yeah, because I didn't get a list. Yeah? No? Thank you. Because I really want to let you guys know how many other people are coming and who is a part of it, you know? And so, because last year I got the list, and I don't know, it was emailed to me, so I don't really know about this year. You know, it's hard to look at your phone and still be broadcasting, you know what I mean? From your phone, okay? And so, hey, guy! Bringing all that moisture over here. It's moist outside, y'all, but it's all good. You know what I mean? Oh, I love it. They and I'm gonna do something. My step and repeat is gonna be crazy. We got Harlem Shake. They came and they're doing their thing. They're showing off. I think they're giving away smoothies and stuff like that. But I'm excited. We've got so many photographers out here. The police, no problems. Nobody's drinking. Nobody's high. You know, they're high off of. Listen, Dorinda Andalucci. Miss Andalucci, I'd like to have a conversation with you. Neil Ellis, if you are here, this Dorinda, I'd like to have a conversation if possible. Yes, yes. You didn't get on today. You did it last year, but you. This is an every year event here. You got to get on. You put this thing together. We'll put this thing together. Me. No, she said, not me. Well, you put the press pool together. The press pool. And we do it. And we're awesome. This is. Listen. Hold on.
1: All I'm saying, fans, those of you who are not out in the rain today, if those of you do not have, you know, the type of bodies and you can't get sick, we understand and we appreciate you, Harlem, for listening and tuning in today. This weather, it's rainy day. It is not good for my elderly and my seniors. Fine for my young people. Okay, Flame? They hot. They flaming like you.
2: She don't understand. I'm a sick. I be sick before this year. This year, I'm sick before.
1: I get it. I get it. I get it. I get it. But they...
0: I'm about to bring it up, baby.
1: Listen, this is 57th annual. First time it ever rains. Okay? And guess what? Flame, Harlem came out. Harlem came out. Much, much love to the AADP team. They was like no nonsense out there. They got the down. It is coming down, and the kids are still coming up. Okay? Down below is rocking it, because the streets are being dispelled on time. The stepping has not ceased. So I don't know what they're saying about we don't know what we're doing, or I didn't even know they even said that, or we don't know how to handle the pressure. I'm sorry. Harlem can handle the pressure. Okay? So I got my boots on. I got my cover-ups.
0: I was looking at your futuristic. I thought it was a cross between Missy Elliott with the pants and what's the... I thought you was down with TLC. I was like, no scrubs.
1: Flame, just because the weather changed, don't mean we stop being fly, girls.
2: Okay? That's okay? What I'm talking about.
1: Okay? We not coming out here incorrect for no African American Day parade. No, we coming correct, because you know the photos is up. That's Instagram right. Is up. So we in live is up. So you better bring it if you coming to this parade. Don't you sleep on the African American Day parade crew. We know how to show up, Flame. We know how to show up.
0: Because I'm going to tell you, she was like, Flame, you got it? You got things together? Listen, she runs a tight ship. She ain't playing. We were just talking about you and your sister. I said, listen. We go crazy. We go at it. But guess what? I'd glean from her. I really want to say this to you. And I tell you this, you know, personally all the time. But I am so grateful to be a part, you know, and we talk about the tribe. We talk about the tribe all the time. And I really want you to know that I appreciate you, and I see you, and I appreciate you, because it's hard when you're sisters and you're in this industry. You know, people don't see you. Yeah, we don't.
1: We have to sit together.
0: It's too much. It's too much diversity.
1: 100%. People think that we're, you know, people are business friends and associates, or how people uplift each other. And they always think that you got to do some uplifting by, like, writing a check all the time and all of that. Sometimes uplifting means just being supportive and being respectful to one another, guys. And that is being uplifting. So when I'm doing something and I can tie in a sister, girl, or another brother, you got to bring it. And in this, you know, that's what the African-American plate is about also. I know. Do you hear that? You hear that? That's NYS Courts, y'all. NYS Courts. That's a much.
2: And it's funny because my niece, she works for the club.
1: Oh, look at that. That was a hot float, you guys. Yeah, like I was saying, that is what the parade is about, you know, bringing up each other, bringing up these other organizations. This year, the focus was businesses sustain our culture and our community. This is what this is about. They're talking about each other's business, sharing each other's tips, supporting the Apollo Theater for all they've done for all 120-something years.
2: Yes.
1: You know, this the Grambling State Marching Band came up. They're celebrating their 125th years of the university. The band has celebrated 100 years, and they came to Harlem. So, and they're from Louisiana.
2: Yes.
1: So, you know, this is what, you know, Mr. Youssef has been saying on and on and on. When you have black business in the community, support each other's business. If you have to pay an extra dollar here and there, pay the extra dollar. Keep the money in the community. Okay, guys, try not to go into the bigger stores. The mom and pop stores need us. Business to business needs us. So if you guys, I see him, if you guys are out there and you guys are listening, and it's even keeping this radio station on the ground, if they need your little donations and support, send them the $10, please. Send them the $20.
2: I'm so glad you
1: okay? Because this is the radio. It might not seem that it's a big deal, but it is. This is our voices, Flame. You're one of our voices. And this station is part of a bigger voice, okay? So we've been on about 4 shows already this year because of the parade. That's how much love the community has shown to this parade.
2: Yes, absolutely.
1: So if you guys are out there listening, you don't want to give your 5 cents to the parade, give it to the WHRC. Give it to somebody.
2: WACR.
1: Sorry. You know, I'm sorry. But it's
0: y'all know the best nation is a donation. I always say that.
1: The best nation is a donation. I'm all on it. And next year, we're going to be up and dry. So, and I do have to give a shout out to, if you guys do want to get into the parade is free.
2: Yes.
1: The parade is free. Your
2: you
1: organization.
2: You just got to buy a float.
1: A float is a different. You can walk in the parade for free.
2: Right. Okay.
1: If you guys are walking with some nice young people, or you guys some got like a troop or something, come on, bring it. Bring the little basketball troop. Let them dribble down 7th Avenue.
2: Tell them where to go.
1: Absolutely. Absolutely. It opens Martin Luther King birthday, January 15th. AfricanAmericanDayParade.org. So even if you think you want to float, it's better to check I want to float and do even a payment plan. Because y'all know we good for layaway. We layaway afloat. Layaway afloat. Hello. Lay it away. But make sure you finish it in time, because Mr. Youssef really wants your float in the parade.
2: Yes.
1: The floats are not even expensive, y'all. They're like $3,000. You got that. You got that. Okay?
0: So we don't endorse, you know, the money. You know, we can't talk about the money.
1: Much, but that's a float.
0: But
1: is different.
0: But no, we don't do that on the air. But I will say, because I don't want to get flagged.
1: You're not going to get flagged.
0: But we need your donations. You know, WACR.org, go to the contribution tab. Your safe donations. Tax deductible.
1: And it's also tax deductible for the parade. The parade is a non-profit.
0: Yes, so the parade's a non-profit.
1: No money.
0: And you,
1: no
0: if you,
1: money.
0: Listen, I heard some philanthropists I was interviewing, so I'm going to connect with them and see if we can get them to be a part of WHCR.
1: Absolutely.
0: And, you know, fundraising and also for the parade, you know, because this is something that we need to
1: do. Absolutely. Yeah, well, you're right, Flame. I want to definitely correct that. The parade makes no money. Just want to be clear. It makes no money. It is a non-profit. It's not for a profit organization. Yeah. It's not. So I just want everybody to be clear. It's not associated with anybody else. It is an independent company, but it's a non-for-profit. Okay? So, you know, we need you guys to participate.
0: Yes.
1: We need you to participate. And this is how we end. This is how we do it.
0: Listen, we already heard, you know, you're excited. I'm excited, too. I think I lost like 10 pounds just jumping around here talking about I'm excited and I just can't hide it. So I'm trying to get my man on here before, because I got 9 minutes. Yeah. Yeah, I want the doctor. That's my boy right there. Yes, here he comes.
1: Dr. Bob Lee, WBLS. And he donates his time every year for this. Every year he's out here as a donation too. So all of us are volunteers. Dr. Bob Lee.
0: I need you. I got 9 minutes.
3: 9 minutes
0: before, oh God, what happened? Oh God. We're live.
3: We're live.
0: WACR 90.3 FM. Be anointed, Mike Jack. You know, you've been on it. You've been at the station.
3: Yes.
0: Got to get you back, man. Hold on.
3: I'm back.
0: Dr. Bob Lee.
3: I got my flag. My African American Day flag, and I'm waving it like Don King used to wave the little American flag. I'm waving the African American Day parade flag. But listen, this is the 57th annual African American Day parade, and people are having a great time despite the rain. In spite of the rain,
0: we just talking about it.
3: It's lit in the rain. I'm sitting here wet like a that. Yeah.
0: So y'all don't know, me and Bob, we get together, we start new languages, okay?
3: That's right. And as we speak, the water's dripping off of that tent. Look at that water coming down.
2: You can move the chair.
3: Yeah, it's all right. I don't mind getting... Well, I'm going to be here for the remainder, for the duration of the parade.
2: Same here, man. So listen, talk about what you think. What do you...
0: Oh, my God, it's really coming down, but ain't nobody running. They are still coming down. They're standing. It's just amazing. We are resilient.
3: Umbrellas are up, eyes are lit, people, the enthusiasm continues where people come through. You know, I started this parade, or started with the parade, with Hal Jackson and Debbie B.
2: Yes.
3: Under a red tent.
2: Yes.
3: Right over there.
2: Oh,
3: right next
2: God.
3: To the viewing stand.
2: Talk about that.
3: This was in 1980.
2: Yes.
3: I was an intern.
2: Uh-huh.
3: So since then to now, I can't remember a day that it rained during the parade.
2: This is
3: like the first time. Yeah.
2: Dorinda was just saying that.
3: Yeah. Yeah.
0: I interviewed him last week, and I told him, I said, God is going to do something extraordinary for the parade. I don't know what it is, but it's going to be amazing, and it's going to be something that's never happened. This has never happened. But what the devil meant for bad, God turned it around for good.
3: You know, all right, people put that thing out there. Yeah, no, it's raining on no rain on my parade, but it's raining on our parade. But you know, when it rains, it pours. Let's use all of that stuff. And when it rains, things grow. So this is gonna grow to be bigger and better than ever before. Yes.
2: Let us know what's in store for Dr. Bob Lee for the end of 2006 into 2027.
3: Well, I'm still making appearances all over the place. I'm DJing all over the place.
0: And one of them is going to be the anointed Mike Jack.
3: I'm hosting all over the place. And December 3rd, I got the Make the Great Awards. The 2026 Make the Great Awards.
0: Yo, you got to hook me up, man, because December 2nd is my birthday.
3: Happy birthday to you.
0: No.
3: I'm the first to say. Yeah. And then, you know, of course, we got a number of big parties and stuff that we do for the holidays, for Christmas. Oh, is that the Mama Foundation behind us?
2: Yes.
0: Mama Foundation. And she is there. The mother, she is right there.
4: Listen, all of our hundreds of youth right here and our adults, you can sign up for our arts education program, teaching you how to sing, Mama Wanna Sing, on stage and off stage training. Yes, the program's out this fall, and you have a young person who loves to sing.
0: And you know what's great? I interviewed her last year. She sat in the chair with you and interviewed with me last year. Vi Higginson.
3: Yo, Vi Higginson's daughter, Noelle. Vi Higginson is the first lady of WBLS when BLS started in Harlem in 1972-74. I say 72-74 because WLIB started in 72. WBLS started 2 years later, 74.
0: See, this is why I got to have you back on my show, man, so that we can do what needs to be. And we got to talk about the history of Harlem, the history. So many rich businesses and cultural icons. We need to keep their stories going. I was just telling my niece about G. Keith Alexander and Ken Spiderweb and 98.7 Kids, the color of the day. Remember, if you came to school, you didn't have the color, they wouldn't talk to you for a week. They was like, you ain't listening to right. We got to go. We don't want to mess with you. Listen, Bob, I got 4 minutes, and I want you to tell somebody what you would, if it was the last thing that you wanted someone to know, that was on your mind, share that with them right now.
3: The last thing that I wanted somebody to know that's on my mind right now is that things are moving faster than ever before. Social media that we know of shaking, some going out into the community, shaking hands and kissing babies and looking somebody in the eye, that was the original social media. Now they have some social media out there where people are not even looking up. People are walking across the street, they get hit by a car, head down. People are driving, head down. People having accidents, people on those e-bikes, head down. People doing all that stuff. And then you have something called AI. AI is moving faster than ever before. It could be good. A lot of people love it. But it can take you to the borderline of no good. And it can be very, very dangerous. Now, one of the owners who started, I'm not going to name the company, but he came out and said, yo, we got to pump the brakes. We got to slow down on this AI thing because it can get rid of mankind.
4: Absolutely.
3: That's scary.
0: Let me tell you, it was weird because our production assistant, she had did a show. It was for the jazz event that we had, fundraiser in April. And it came on after, and I said, oh, wow, we got a new announcer? Like, this is fire. I love this. She said, oh, that's my AI person. I said, oh, man, that's it. Oh, they want to try to take care of me. I'm not leaving my voices around. But you got to protect your vocals. Intellectual property.
3: Yeah, yeah. Well, just like smoking. You can't get in the elevator now, but they should smoke everywhere, all over the place. Even when I was boxing, they were smoking in the arena. You came out of there with a sore lungs and throat because people were smoking. Cell phones. People don't even think about it because it's a big money maker. People using cell phones around you, that signal's going through your face to try to reach a cell site.
0: Same thing with doing 5, 6G now.
3: Yeah, I know. Same thing with AI. I think people are going to be irresponsible and take it all the way to where it's like hard to return.
0: So what the takeaway I got was we got to be real careful about what we're doing with this AI. Yes, it can help us, but we also have to realize that it can hurt us as well. So we need to slow down, be responsible, and glean from what's happening and use it to protect instead of, you know.
3: Yeah, but God is good. Nobody can replace you. Doing the things that you do in the community and all that, just keep in mind that God is good and God got you covered like a blanket. And always remember this, what you are is God's gift to you. What you make of yourself is your gift to God. So choose your choice and let your choice control the chooser. I'm the Doc.
0: Listen, Dr. Bob Lee right here. Don't you go nowhere. I need a personal word with you if you have the time. Oh, thank you. Hallelujah. But hey, Listen, I have 45 seconds. I just want to let you know I love you. I love you. But God loves you best. He loves you intimately, intricately, and awesomely, if that's a word. I will see you on the Anointed Mic Check. We are checking out live from the 57th Annual Day African American Day Parade. The Anointed Mic Check, where we take beats back for Jesus. I love you. God bless you. Bye-bye now. Bye. Bye. Bye-bye. And we will be... All right, so... We will be listening by voice. We'll be doing the interview by phone. So I'm so...
5: 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Yeah. 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
6: 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Huge increases in rainfall and flooding, ridiculously hot summers, and off-the-chart freezing winters? Climate change is real, and its impact is felt right here in New York City as well as across the globe. The WHCR Emergency Broadcast Team, WEBT, is hosting its 12th annual Harlem Emergency Preparedness Day to talk about this very thing, climate change, weather emergencies, and how to prepare and cope with them. 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That's for the 12th Annual Harlem Emergency Preparedness Day event this Thursday on the campus of City College. 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

0: 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This is Lady K coming to you from WHCR 90.3 FM, the voice of Harlem. I am pleased to have on the program today Jeff Sparks, smooth R&B, jazz, saxophonist, and all things music. Thank you so much for joining us, Mr. Sparks, and welcome to the program.
1: Well, thanks for having me.
0: Absolutely. On this show, we like to begin at the beginning and find out where you were born, how many siblings, where were you in the lineup of children? Where were you born?
1: I was born in North Chicago, Illinois. Well, I lived in North Chicago, born in Waukegan, Illinois, right across the street.
0: Uh-huh.
1: Yeah.
0: And how many siblings did you have?
1: Oh, it was four of us total, and I was the third. The baby boy. Yeah.
0: So, what kind of work did your mom and dad do?
1: My mom was a music teacher in the elementary school. All my growing up, that was my music teacher. My mom was right there.
0: Oh, wonderful. What instruments did she play, or did she play?
1: Oh, she was like a Leontine Price. She was a vocalist, opera singer. And then my dad, he worked for the government, and he was an organist at the church. So, very musical family.
0: Wow. How did they get together?
1: I guess she was singing somewhere for the Navy, because he was still in the Navy at that point, and he was on the organ, and I guess he pulled up on her when she was singing or something. I don't know.
0: and it made sense. I hear you.
1: Yeah.
0: So there they were. They were together and married, and this was all happening in Illinois, I'm assuming.
1: That's correct.
0: And along came your older brother or older sister?
1: Older brother. He played baritone, brass instrument, and then he went into the fashion designing industry. And then my other brother went to Central State. He was a drummer, great drummer. Oh, man. And so he's still playing drums over in the Virginia area. And my sister, who's behind me, she was the only girl. She played flute, and she was a dancer, and she has been doing some great things in South Carolina, and now she's retired from dancing, and, you know, the family's doing their thing, you know.
0: I'm telling you, what a great family to grow up in. So how was growing up in school? Were you identified early as a musician, or what did you do? How did you start out?
1: Well, you know, back then, that's when they used to have music in the schools. And so when it was time, I guess I was in the sixth grade, coming into the sixth grade, they laid all the instruments out on the table, and then they said, pick one. And I said, well, I just went straight to the alto saxophone and had just a lot of great people around in that music scene in that area, just constantly pushing you. You know, a lot of the older guys would show you stuff. The music teachers were great, like, it was just great times growing up. So with the saxophone situation, you know, I had people like one of my main mentors, they call him Valentino. He's the saxophone player for the Whispers.
0: Mm.
1: And so I was like 3 years behind him. So I was always trying to keep up. I wanted to be just like him, you know. And until this day, we're fraternity brothers. We just cut up. Till this day, doing shows and stuff like that. You know, when we got to high school, we had a band teacher, a brother that graduated from Michigan, Rogers Brown, and he went on to go teach at, what was the school down there, not Hampton. Oh, my goodness, I can't remember the school over there in Virginia.
0: Mm-hmm.
1: One of the HBCUs, but great, great cat, you know. So I just had a lot of instrumentalists growing up. One of the guys in the area, Marvin Smitty Smith, I don't know if you're familiar with him, drummer, used to be on The Tonight Show and all that stuff like that, yeah. So, you know, just a lot of great cats.
0: So when all those instruments were laid out on the table, though, and you had to pick one, did you pick one because of Valentino? Did you know, I mean, you knew right off?
1: No, it's just, it looked different to me. My grandfather played trumpet, and so, you know, his trumpet would be laying around the house, but I was like, I don't want to play this thing, take too much air. So, yeah, you know, it is funny because you're making me remember all that stuff. And even his sisters would play clarinet and all that, you know. And it's just one of those things. Saxophone just looked interesting to me. So I just gravitated towards it.
0: Were you talking about Hampton University before? Were you trying to remember?
1: No, I'm Norfolk State. Norfolk State. That's where he went. That's where my band teacher, my high school band teacher, left me in my high school years, my most developmental years, and he went to go teach at Norfolk State. Yep.
0: So at some point, did your family ever coalesce and get together and your mom sang and your dad played and you played?
1: Because we did that in the church.
0: I see.
1: So it wasn't like we had to go do no project. We just did it at church. You know, everybody was playing something in church, and it was a real cool thing.
0: Sure. The family together under one roof and doing it with the Lord.
1: Yep.
0: And rocking the whole congregation. Boy, those are the days, right?
1: Yeah. Those back in the 70s, yeah.
0: Such a blessing. I mean, you know, it's hard to relay the importance and the love and affection and the development and the safety even that music in school provided back in those days. I know that there are enough, you know, there are a lot of people that are still reaching out and getting classes any way they can, but boy, it meant so much to be able to have music in school for no extra cash as a part of the regular curriculum at school. So many great artists like yourself came out of that great tradition all over the country, Ohio, Illinois, Chicago, D.C., so many. So tell me how you developed within your own craft and music and who you worked with as you were coming.
1: Well, it was funny, you know, when you're in high school and you're going to your counselor and they're saying, what are you going to do? And I was like, I don't know. I didn't get my paperwork done in time to go to the college I wanted to go to. So I ended up going to another college, a little smaller college, and did 1 year there. And, you know, and it just seemed like, man, you should have took advantage of the time that you had and done the paperwork. So I ended up doing the paperwork for Berklee College of Music in Boston and got accepted. So I finished the 1 year at Whitewater University, and then I transferred to Berklee. And oh boy, that was a game changer right there. When you come up out of even in Chicago, it's great musicians, and I say it's great musicians everywhere. But when I got to Berklee, to have that concentrated niche, people I came up with, you know, Greg Osby, Donald Harrison, Branford Marcellus, all these guys. I mean, it's so many more. My roommate was Cyrus Chestnut 1 year. The next year, Delphio Marcellus was my roommate. I mean, it's just all these guys. And in all genres of music, you know, from the rock side to the gospel side to the jazz side, everybody's there at one time. And those were some of the greatest times, you know, just growing up. I mean, it almost made you want to quit. Because when you see that kind of concentrated talent in one space and they're great musicians, it almost makes you just do a double take. And I saw people come up there, do 1 year, and just say, forget it, I don't want to do this anymore. Because they didn't feel like they could, well, I don't want to say compete, but, you know, you gut check yourself, you know. You really gut check yourself. Do you want to put in the work to be good? And it was rough. I haven't been back up there. But just seeing the caliber of musicians that I came through with in the 80s, I haven't seen those kind of calibers of musicians still there or going there, because I see so many people who are just as good, if not better, be it down in Florida or be it in Alabama. So it's great musicians everywhere. I just had a great time growing up, coming up through Berklee. Once I graduated, then I came down to Atlanta.
0: Yeah. When you first arrived, you know, you were confident. I mean, you'd gotten in. That's an accomplishment. You were confident. You had your skill set. You had your chop. You gotten your rudiments down. You understood what you were embarking upon. You were excited. When you say it was a gut check, do you mean that when you got there, it was kind of like an ego check that you had to go, you had to say, oh, okay, I'm not.
2: Was really?
1: You know, like from where I came from, you were that big fish in that small pond.
0: Yeah.
1: This was a small pond that had a whole bunch of big fish in it. You know what I'm saying?
0: Well, yeah. I hear you, man. I hear you.
1: Oh, it's crazy. The gut check was, I even asked myself, where do I fit in this? Because I had a cat named Bone. He's a trombone player. You got to understand, at Whitewater, you know, I had the whole college experience, you know, hanging out with the fraternities and partying and all that stuff. So I enjoyed all that. That was great. But to go to Berklee, where they didn't have all that extra curricular stuff, they just had one thing, and that was get in your books and do the music. And that for Bone to come up to me, and from day one, when I hit Boston streets, it was like, okay, that's great. I moved in and stuff. Where the party at? You know, and because of how Boston's set up, they have so many institutions, all the girls' schools, you know, MIT, Harvard, Boston, all of that stuff. So I still wanted to do all that stuff. So, and I'll never forget, I come running in one night, and Bone grabbed me. He was just like, man, what are you doing? And I was like, man, look, I'm going to have a good time. And he's like, man, you need to get in there and shed. You know, you're like, how are you going to tell me to go practice when there's other things in life to do?
0: So right.
1: You had that mindset of those older guys at the school where they were like, quit playing around, get to work. And it was just, it really made you, you know, think, do you really want to do this?
0: Right. But, and it's an expensive way to figure it out if you don't.
1: Oh, for sure. I mean, it costs so much more money now to go there compared to when I went, but it still was a lot of money. You know, your parents weren't putting money up for you to blow it, but being around that caliber of talent, it made you go, okay, do you want to do this for real, or is this just something on the side to do?
0: What kind of were you being influenced by in those days when you were just entering? What was really hot?
1: On the jazz side, what I really liked was the big band stuff. They had Count Basie Orchestra, Duke Ellington Orchestra, all those different things in the school. So I was a baritone saxophone. That was my principal instrument. A little cat about 5'2", carrying that big old instrument. But I loved it. Because with how they were set up a lot of times, it was like with the students, you had to do performances. And so you're talking about thousands of guys that are either writing majors or whatever. They had to do shows, and they had to assemble bands. They weren't going out getting professional cats. You were the cat. And so because I played the baritone saxophone, I found myself doing more rehearsals, getting ready for shows, than really going to class because it was so much work. For seniors having to do their final performances and all that kind of stuff like that. And so I was like in a good amount of those bands coming up through those times. So it was the big band era music, a lot of combo stuff like Chuck Mangione or Maynard Ferguson type style stuff that was going on at that time up there. And then you just had a lot of people who were all into Bird and Coltrane and all that, and then they would have little set of combos. So we were getting everything, a good variety of music styles. What you would see today, what you would consider The Voice or American Idol, earlier it would be something, they had stuff like that where they would do the more popular music stuff, and I was in those bands. So I really got a well-rounded genre of music to grow up on being there. It was something. It really was something.
0: Busy. Crazy busy.
1: Yeah. No, you went to school pretty much from like 8 o'clock in the morning to about 2 doing your class, your core work. But at 2 o'clock, oh, it was rehearsal. And that would be 2 o'clock to midnight at least, easy, every day. And I really mean it every day because if I was to happen to do a show, I would have to get up to go find out a space where we could do rehearsals. And you got to figure, if you didn't get up at like 4 or 5 o'clock in the morning to get in that line to sign up to be able to get access to one of those rooms, you weren't going to be able to rehearse. So it was just like that all the time. You'd come down to go to breakfast and you see people, dang, what time you get in line? I've been here since 4 o'clock, but they had to sign up to get a room. And so they only had, back then, they only had so many rooms compared to now. I mean, they got a brand new facility and everything up there now, but it's something. It was something.
0: It sounds incredible. It compares probably to very little when you really think about it in terms of the immersion and the demand of your attention and focus to everything. Was there a moment where you had a chance to do any type of your own writing, your own creations, any of your own work?
1: You really didn't play too much of anybody else's material because you had projects that you had to do for class.
0: That's right.
1: So if you say I had to do a trio, drums, bass, guitar, and then myself, I'd have to write all that music out, score it out, everybody's part. You had to score out everybody's part, hand them the chart, and learn it. That was, I would say, 75% of the thing that you had to do, no matter whose performance you were in. You had to do that. That's what school was all about.
0: Right.
1: And then at that point, they had a club in Boston called Wally's, little hole in the wall. But the stuff that your teacher would teach you, and yet you would be supposed to be practicing on, if you thought you had it down, you would go down to Wally's and try to play it. And a lot of times they had this thing called a real book. It just had all the standards, jazz standards. And you go in there, and if you thought you were good, I would tell people, you better make sure your stuff is on if you go down there, because they were not nice. Those musicians weren't nice. Those stories you hear about Miles Davis and them, you know, going off on people, that stuff is real. Mm-hmm. And at Wally's, it was real, because the older cats would be down there and playing. Now, on top of this, your teachers might be down there playing. This is where all the cats went to practice and show off what they could do.
2: Mm.
1: And then if you made somebody mad, oh, they'd get you down there. They would do you wrong. You get up to play your song, and you tell them what key you're going to play it in, and you start playing it. And then, mind you, most of us, if you weren't putting the time in practicing, you really only knew it in that one key, and the older cats would get you. You go, they start the song, you be playing, and they wouldn't even tell you. They signal to everybody else in the band, raise it up a half step when you came back around. And you sitting there like, huh?
0: Leave you out there drowning. Ooh.
1: They left you drowning, and it was not pretty. It was not pretty, and they tell you, get out of here. Go practice. I mean, that's the environment that we grew up in, I mean, in that during those college times. So needless to say, I didn't go down there too many times because I just was like, oh, no. This, I understand why they were doing it, but at that time, when, you know, I wasn't thinking like that.
0: Yeah. You see too many people get their whole world crushed up, and it would break your spirit to want to even play.
1: Yep.
0: Wow.
1: And so I was a rebel, not needless to say, once I got there. I bucked all the rules. So.
0: Like what? What rule did you break?
1: Well, like, okay, so say like I was a sophomore and I had to do a recital. They only had like two small room recital halls that could only hold about 40, 50 people at the most. So you got your little band up on the stage and everybody's jammed in there to come hear you. And if you've ever been to any people's recital, people go in there, they sit, you play your song, and everybody's like, they clap for you, and they're like, oh, that's nice. And I thought that was the most ridiculous thing. Where is the entertainment value in this?
0: Mm.
1: You know, you showing me that you can play these scales and all this other stuff. So what? The average person don't care about that kind of stuff.
0: Yeah.
1: And so I'm sitting in there, and I'm like, man, this got to change. You know, because it's like, I hate playing for musicians. They don't buy your stuff. So but being in that situation, I was just like, okay, we're going to change this. So I got with a couple of other friends of mine who kind of thought like I did. Because we all came in that year at the same time.
0: Mm-hmm.
1: And I said, okay, this is what we're going to do. We're going to heckle the person who's playing. We're going to make sure that you're going to entertain us. Not me entertain you with an applause or something, but I'm gonna make you work to show us what you really learned and enjoy yourself. So it's not so tight in here, and that's what we did. We turned all the recitals into a big party.
0: That's wonderful.
1: Big party, so folks could relax and perform and do stuff. I brag about it all the time. I was the first person to bring fraternities to Berklee College of Music in a performance type situation. I had my frat open up the show. They had never seen nothing like that before at a music school. And so it was different. It was just totally different. And those are the kind of things that we would do. We would be yelling in the audience, getting people all hyped up, and to the point where folks were like, okay, how do we reproduce this at all the shows?
0: An inventor. Yeah. You were an inventor way back then. If you're just joining us, we are speaking with jazz performance artist, none other than Jeff Sparks, coming out of Atlanta, Georgia. So, Jeff, you were there, and you had turned it out. You turned this whole performance, well, really was supposed to be something that you were being graded on, it sounded like. You turned it into a party. Is that right?
1: Oh, for sure. And see, you up in New York, so I know a lot of your listeners, that the ones that went to school with me, they'll confirm it. They'll confirm every bit of it. We turned everybody, and I don't care if it was straight ahead jazz, I don't care if it was fusion, it didn't matter. We all came up, and another thing that we did was, because I told you I hate playing for musicians, when it was time for me to do my show, I said, okay, this is ridiculous. All these colleges around Berkeley within a 2 mile right radius. I got my flyers and I went to all those other schools, passing them out. Boom, boom, free concert, free concert, free concert. We had the biggest performance hall, jam packed.
2: What?
1: With people, and the president of the college, God rest his soul, he passed away this year, but needless to say, he was sitting there going, okay, this is a sophomore doing this. How does this happen?
2: Mm.
1: You know, what is he doing different? And it was just a whole marketing piece of getting people outside of our school to come and look at the shows. And like now, it's just ridiculous now. I mean, everybody's doing marketing now to get, you know, people to their shows. And folks were even coming to me saying, hey, man, how much you charge to make the flyers and get people at my show? I was like, no, dog, it don't work like that. I won't do that. But, you know, that's
2: right.
1: What you got to put the work in. It's more work to do in the music industry than just playing the music.
0: Amen.
1: So,
0: and, I mean, yeah. I like your philosophy, too, about, you know, playing for musicians. It's important for everyone to hear each other, but it is, on the business tip, absolutely right. They're really not your market, are they?
1: Oh, no. You know. But like I say, at that time in life, it was a lot of great cats. Just awesome. You spend probably a lot of them that I know, but it's just awesome to watch them now and stuff. You know,
0: you came through Berkeley, returned to Berkeley as professors or visit as professors?
1: Well, I mean, Walt Beasley is, you know, he was a professor there after he graduated.
2: Mm-hmm.
1: And,
2: mm-hmm.
1: you know, he's not teaching here now anymore. Cyrus Chestnut, my roommate, he teaches at Howard now.
2: Mm-hmm.
1: And a lot of the guys that I don't like, my teacher, Billy Pierce, he was teaching there. I don't think he teaches there anymore. But Ron Savage, drummer, he teaches there. Carrie Lynn Carrington, she's over a department there. So a lot of them went on and, you know, kind of stayed up in that Boston area and did some things, but, you know, a lot of them are just out there in the
0: yeah.
1: industry doing what
0: there's
1: they do.
0: There's so much to jazz, and there's so many places it gets played and where it morphs, as you said. I mean, you were at the avant-garde of taking jazz and doing more with it and making it more accessible, which is kind of really what is the backbone of your energy, isn't it? I mean, you really want your music and jazz as well to be very accessible and very enjoyable on many levels, correct?
1: Yeah, you know, my thing is, at the end of the day, it takes a special listener to be able to sit there and listen to Coltrane or Bird or, you know, or Miles or any of those people, and that's great. But for the masses of people to want to, you know, everybody kind of, they give smooth jazz a bad name, but the average listener likes smooth jazz just because it doesn't take much really to listen to it, you know, because they play a lot of the popular R&B stuff that they grew up on or that they know. And so my whole philosophy about approaching music, if somebody is going to spend whatever amount of money, some people pay $10 to go see a concert, some people pay $110 or whatever. But whatever amount of money that people pay, that's their hard-earned money that they've earned and they want to enjoy. So I don't take it for granted when they want to pay their money to come see a performance. My thing is give them something of value so they can say, I had a great time. I was able to just relax and let my hair down and not think about the cares of this world of today. And my job as that artist is to entertain them and make them relax and feel good about themselves. So I'm not into this about, you know, play the hardest stuff, I play the hardest licks. Forget all that. Because at the end of the day, they're not going to remember them hard licks that you played. So my thing is to engage that audience to where they can say, I've had a great time coming out listening to Jeff Sparks. That's what I tell people. I have a guy that runs with me as a road manager, and he tells them all the time. He said, look, if you ain't have a good time, we'll refund your money.
0: I love
1: it. And we ain't had to pay nobody back yet. You know
0: I
1: what
0: love
1: I'm saying?
0: It. Yes, indeed, I do. If people want to come and see you, how will they find out what your schedule is, what your dates are? Where do we go?
1: Well, what we're going to end up doing, you'll have to go to, I need to send you the web address, but it is www.jeffsparks2002.com.

0: looking to have a good evening and listen to some great jazz, if you just Google Jeff Sparks Jazz, you'll be able to pull up all of Jeff's information and where you can buy some tickets and come in and have a seat and have a good night. Now, Jeff, let me ask you something. You've made a career in music, and I would love to have you share with the audience how you found that. You know, most people think of musicians and artists in general having a really tough road to hoe when it comes to making a living. Tell us some of the creative things that you have found that you could do and make money and be fulfilled in doing it.
1: Well, let me just be totally honest with you on that part. That will always be the hard thing to achieve in this music industry, because my teacher, Billy Pierce, said this. He said, Jeff, do everything you want to do in music before you get married and have kids. And I didn't listen. So with that being said, them kids, they don't care who you are. They don't care if you're a star. They're hungry. They want to eat. So I had to get a job. And I'll tell any musician, you know, if you don't have a plan, you have just planned to fail. And I didn't have a plan when I got out of school. You know, I just, hey, let's just go play music anywhere. That's not a plan.
0: Mm-hmm.
1: So I ended up having, you know, work. And so I've had a job. You know, I used to work for the airlines. I'm the broadcast audio engineer for Creflo Dollar Ministries. Been doing that for almost 30 years now.
0: Mm-hmm.
1: So to say I've made a career in music, I've released some projects, and they did pretty well. And it was fun, and I've gigged, and, you know, I've played all around the world, and that's great. But to say that this was my main job and that's all I did, no, I can't say that.
0: Mm-hmm.
1: But what I can say is throughout the years, I've learned how you have to navigate in the music industry, because that's a mean industry, very mean industry, you know. And if you don't do all the right things, you have just thrown a lot of money out, and you don't see the return from it. So it's definitely, you have to have a plan. And so with this song called Wave At Me that I've just released, I was saying to myself, okay, take the information that you've learned from all the projects that you've done and other folks that you've talked to, and let's make it work. And that's what I'm doing.
0: Mm-hmm.
1: I'm just dotting I's, crossing T's, and taking advantage of the network and relationships, and just we're gonna ride this thing and see how it goes. That's all I can really say.
0: If anyone wanted to get in touch with you for some advice, direction, air some ideas, maybe collab, would you be open to doing that?
1: For sure.
0: What's your email? How we do it?
1: JeffSparks2002@yahoo.com. You can email me right there.
0: Or
1: do the Here Now thing, and it'll route you there too.
0: So as far as we have the Oscars coming up and all kinds of music being produced to back these films and all kinds of music being utilized to do a lot of different things, really, in all aspects of creativity and entertainment, have you found, I mean, you just mentioned you do all of the music and mixing for Creflo Dollar. Have you found that those types of inroads are accessible, available, plentiful? How do you find that navigating, finding yourself in conjunction with bigger projects?
1: It's funny, a gentleman that runs the South Film Studio down here in Atlanta, he says the biggest problem is most people don't know where the door is. It's really a closed industry, because you don't know the person who or the persons you need to talk to be able to get in the door. And that's what a lot of this stuff in the industry, it's real hush mouth, or you have to know someone who knows someone to get you in. That's why I always tell people it doesn't cost anything to smile. It doesn't cost anything to say hello and thank you. And you'll never know what God has for you if you don't step out.
0: That's the truth.
1: To find out.
0: You're right. It's like Hollywood. So, to hear you say that, and I think that's a brilliant quote. You know, if you don't know where the door is, you certainly can't make your way in unless you break open a window somewhere.
1: Exactly.
0: Yeah.
1: Exactly. And being down here in Atlanta now, it's funny. I don't even have to ask, can I go somewhere now? Because I know so many people at this point in Junction to be able to walk, hey, man, I need to come by and holler at you. Or, come on through. I just was over at Trilla Studio last week, you know, and it's like, I remember when they did groundbreaking on that studio over there. And just to be able to walk on that campus last week, I was like, wow. So you just have to be led by God. And I can't stress that.

0: have to be led by God to be able to go to a lot of these places and do and meet the people that you need to meet, because just you showing up at the front gate, it's not going to happen. They're not going to let you in.
1: Mm-hmm.
0: You know, not like that. It doesn't work like that, you know. So you just have to be led by God. And I thank God every day for putting things in my pathway so I can take advantage of them.
1: Yeah.
0: And just remember to say thank you.
1: And smile, right? Yes.
0: That's it.
1: Give us a couple of your music titles that we can be playing so that our listening audience can get a broad understanding of the music that you've produced.
0: The one that's out now is Wave At Me.
1: Mm-hmm.
0: I got that title from watching the Beverly Hillbillies at the end when Granny be sitting there waving her hand. Wave at me. That's how I got that title for that one. I have another song out, Paradise, that came off my first album, Love Life Soul. Paradise.
1: Mm-hmm.
0: Or Funk in the House. You know, once you Google Jeff Sparks, your titles pop up. I have some Christmas projects out, which those were a lot of fun. Timeless songs that are always being played. And I think I'll probably work on a Christmas project this year and release it, you know, in August or September, so it'll be ready for.
1: We can never have too much Christmas. We really can't. You know, I walked into recently a hotel in Harlem, and it's a new one, and it's quite lovely. And it was during Christmas time, and they were piping in a lot of, you know, a lot of jazz, a lot of hip-hop, but there was nothing that the curator didn't think about Christmas music, which is so beloved. So, yeah, please do pull together a Christmas album, because we cannot have enough Christmas music. We cannot have enough spiritual, loving, happy, beautiful music at Christmas time. The other question that I have for you has to do with being able to be involved with, not necessarily anticipate the next wave genre of music, but what I witness is that in every genre of music, gospel, jazz, soul, R&B is always a part of it. How do you see yourself being able to blend in with whatever's coming up and next?
0: I gotta keep my mouth closed a little bit on this one.
1: Because you've got it coming. That's right.
0: Because it's coming. It is coming. And I mean, it's coming. And the things I can say about it is this. Every genre of music will be able to participate if you put the work in. Because it no longer is it going to just be you just get on stage and you play your song. You're going to have to do it all. You're going to have to make sure the video is locked. The music is tight. You know, the whole presentation, the lighting is right. You're going to have to make sure all of that is right. And I don't know a lot of people that's going to want to put that kind of work in. But that's the difference where you look at The Voice and American Idol. What's the difference between what we did, what guys, people did back in the 40s, 50s, and 60s? To what they're doing now. You only know somebody by that one hit song, but they put all of the production behind it. They put all the big lighting. They put all the big video with. And when you look at the artists ain't that great, but they give them all of that stuff.
1: Mm-hmm.
0: You see what I'm saying? So now, when you're looking at it, I'll say this much, you look at the film industry, and they're hurting since COVID, you know, because most people don't want to get back out still. So the things that are coming about with this, what I'm working on, to where everybody's going to be able, if you put in the work, you'll be able to partake of it, and it'll be something new that has never been done before.
1: Promise me you'll come back on, Jeff.
0: Oh, I promise. Now that's when I open my mouth and get to yapping, because it's going to be so much fun.
1: I know.
0: And it's entertainment. You're going to be entertained no matter what the genre of music is.
1: Wonderful.
0: Yep.
1: Thank you so much for coming on today. Thank you, everybody, for listening in. Stay tuned for continued programming here at WHCR 90.3 FM, The Voice of Harlem. Jeff Sparks, we are going to roll ourselves out of here with Paradise. And thank you so much for being on today. It's been a blessing and a pleasure to speak with you.
0: Thank you.
1: Stay well.
0: You too.

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1: WHCR family, concerned about the crazy weather we've been having over the last few years? Huge increases in rainfall and flooding, ridiculously hot summers, and off-the-chart freezing winters? Climate change is real, and its impact is felt right here in New York City as well as across the globe. The WHCR Emergency Broadcast Team, WEBT, is hosting its 12th annual Harlem Emergency Preparedness Day to talk about this very thing, climate change, weather emergencies, and how to prepare and cope with them. 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That's for the 12th annual Harlem Emergency Preparedness Day event, this Thursday on the campus of City College. 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
1: Tonight we're going to visit Harlem. Is it you or Harlem? 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
2: Harlem? Get a load of this.
1: What's the lowdown on some of the hot spots up there, Fats?
2: How about the lowdown? Man, I got a toothbrush in every one of them. Well, yes, take me to Vicky Wells, please. Where all the chicks are mellow and waiting to meet their dog good.
3: Ain't that something?
2: And now you're talking Lenox Avenue. Here we come. Eddie Green's Barbecue. I'm jumping to have a new expression along old Harlem Way.
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Guys and dolls, it is a strong belief that education is the house of dreams and the ingredients for making our communities better. Hopefully, this show will enrich your life and understanding of the rolling 20s, the social movement that made a major impact on the artistic, political, and economics of Black culture and more. 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Grab your partner on the floor. Break out into a Charleston, a cakewalk, foxtrot, or a Lindy Hop, friends. Tap your feet, sing along with the blues, the jazz, the bebop, or swing with the big bands. Or just recite your favorite poetry. Or maybe you'd like to stroll down the avenues with us. Catch Ella Fitzgerald at the Savoy, Billie Holiday at Paws and Jerry's. Listen outside the Cotton Club to Cap Calloway hollering his signature call, Hottie, Hottie, Hottie, Hottie Ho. Or join us at the Dark Tower with Amelia Walker's Sunday Literary Talks. 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

0: Hi guys and dolls, welcome back to a special quarantine edition of the Harlem Renaissance Time Travel Show. Our guest today is multi-award winning playwright, poet, and director Lawrence Holder. Mr. Holder is the author of 5 published volumes of plays, Renaissance Men 1, Renaissance Men 2, Renaissance Women, the Renaissance Collection, and the Renaissance Solos. Mr. Holder is known for featuring historical African-American figures and their experiences. Some of his critically acclaimed plays include Malcolm X, The Mandela Saga, Thelonious Monk, Duke Ellington, Billie Holiday, and Zora Neale Hurston, just to name a few. In addition, Mr. Holder has produced and directed drama since 1974 when he produced Bird of Paradise. Mr. Holder is the co-founder and co-producer of the reading series called The Red Harlem Readers, which presents plays, essays, and poetry on Sunday afternoon at the Indian Cafe on Broadway in New York City. Mr. Holder's multiple awards include the Otto Rene Costello Award for Political Theater, the Garland Anderson Awards from the National Black Arts Festival, the New York Foundation Grant, the Adelko Best Writer Award for The Mandela Saga, the Adelko Drama Award for When the Chickens Come Home to Roost. I got the chance to interview Mr. Holder in 2012 and glad to catch up with him again. So listen in on our early interview as we blend more stories he'd like to share about his work, as well as where we can locate him on his social media handles. To my listening audience, thank you always for tuning in and exploring with me on how the past and the present can coexist like an infinite love story. Here our goal is to create a multi-generational platform to bridge the gap in culture, history, and preservation. Mr. Holder, thank you so much for taking time out of your schedule to hang out here with us on the Harlem Renaissance Time Travel Show.
1: I'm doing fine, Antonia. Thanks for having me.
0: Definitely. Thanks for being with us today. I'm going to set the stage and talk about your beginnings. How did it all happen, and how young were you when you decided to start writing?
1: When I started writing, I was a teenager in love. So I started writing love poetry. And that was when I was about 17, which goes back to, 1956 or so. I didn't really know that I wanted to be a writer even after I started writing. I just wrote, and I continued to write, not because I want to be a writer, but just because I'm compelled to put things down on paper and trying to do it dramatically. So they call it drama, playwriting.
0: You're known for the great works of When the Chickens Come Home to Roost, the Zora Neale Hurston story, the Ethel Waters story. When did you start to endow into the Renaissance characters?
1: First character that I dealt with that way was, in fact, a character named William Henry Lane. And I say that because my first production was a play called Juba, which is about William Henry Lane. He was a freed black person, young person, who came from Providence, Rhode Island, to New York, to the Five Points area, which is now pretty much the financial area. And he tap danced, or did the Irish jig, if you will. Amidst the Irish and black amalgamation of people that lived in that area. They had a series of little clubs, and what they developed was with a fellow, a dancer named Jack Diamond, who was then known as the King of All Dancers, and Juba, William Henry Lane. They did a series of challenge dances, and sometimes Juba would win, and sometimes Jack Diamond would win. And this, of course, spurs the competition, the competitive spirit, and people wanting to come out and drink beer and eat eel. So that was the first one. That was in 78. Then my attentions did turn back to Zora Neale Hurston, because I had done an adaptation of her novel, Their Eyes Are Watching God, only to discover that there were rights that people held, so I couldn't deal with it commercially. So I wrote an original play called Zora Who, and I was the character Fred Who. It was a two-character piece, and my wife at the time, Yvonne Sutherland, also known as Bocce, portrayed Zora Neale Hurston. And then Max Roach saw that show, The last night, by the way, or the next to last night, and he told Woody about it, and Woody came and saw the show, and then he asked me to write a one-character piece, which is the piece that you do. Okay? And also on that same evening of theater, he asked me to write a two-character play about Elijah Muhammad and Malcolm X, which became known as When the Chickens Came Home to Roost. And in the winter, summer of 1981, we had a wonderful time. We were the hit of the season. We won 6 or 7 Adelcos. And people remember the Zorro show, and they remember the Malcolm Elijah show.
0: Mr. Holder, you've won multiple awards for excellence in theater and garnered many play nominations. And we're always excited to hear a great story about your shows, especially the one about Denzel Washington. So take us away with that story.
2: That's an interesting story. We don't talk to each other, but Woody wanted to do When the Chickens Came Home to Roost, and he said he had two people in mind. So he wanted me to give a taste. So as soon as Denzel walked into the room, I said, oh my God, the guy looks like him. The guy feels like him. And I didn't even have to look at the second guy to know that the second guy could not measure up to where Denzel was going to be coming from. And when we finally did the play in 1981, it was the second play of a two-play headliner, the first being Zora with Felicia, directed by Liz Van Dyke. But when Denzel knocks on the door...
3: Come. Salaam alaikum.
4: Wa alaikum salam.
2: And Kirk Kirksey, who plays Elijah Muhammad, goes to the door and opens the door, and Denzel steps inside. The audience gasps because they are looking at the man, Malcolm X.
3: I came as soon as I could.
4: I heard you on the radio. Say all that?
3: Could you repeat that, sir?
4: Let's cut the surge up, Malcolm. I'm on to you. Did you get my directive?
3: Both of them.
4: Well, what happened?
3: May I sit down?
4: Of course. Have a seat, Malcolm.
3: Hardly said anything. I mean, the interview lasted no more than 2 or 3 minutes.
4: Now, the most expensive 2 or 3 minutes of your life.
3: What do you mean?
4: Didn't you notice anything particular about the directive?
3: No, it just appeared as though everybody got one.
4: So have you heard Lewis or Wallace or any of the others on the radio?
3: Well, I haven't had time, sir. I hardly spoke to Betty.
4: Betty, I want to talk to you. Now it's about Betty.
3: Well, she's my heart, sir, and I like to speak with my heart.
2: And then the play just quietly moved on and through, and it was all about Malcolm X trying to protect Elijah Muhammad, and Elijah Muhammad not thinking he needed protection. And suddenly becoming, Malcolm falling out of favor with Elijah because he was taking up too much of the reins of power, which Elijah wanted to hold on to all himself. And so finally, Elijah Muhammad expels Denzel, expels Malcolm X from the movement. And then Malcolm X creates his own. And thereupon, he is assassinated. And it turns out that some members of Elijah Muhammad's movement were responsible for the assassination. And Malcolm X is forever to be remembered in our history books as a great liberator. A great liberator.
0: His works has been reviewed by the New York Times and the Washington Post and the New York Amsterdam News, among others.
1: Frank Rich did a review of When the Chickens Came Home to Roost, and he put me on the map. 81 was a good year. But after that, I just began to concentrate on things that I liked, and basically that was music.

0: a Duke Ellington, who might be the monarch of the century. He was so fabulous. My father played his music for me every night. I mean, I was 3 years old listening to Take the A Train and Cottontail and you name it. I mean, he was fabulous. He was absolutely fabulous.
1: So I began thinking about the jazz world that I was so much a part of and realized that Juba, in fact, was the start of jazz on Broadway, if you will, through tap dancing and what have you, because everything that happened in Five Points gets expropriated over to Broadway. It was our first real musical theater area. But I began to concentrate on Jelly Roll Morton, and I wrote a piece called Hot Fingers about Jelly Roll Morton, and the wonderful Bruce Strickland did a wonderful turn with that show, tour de force. It was brilliant.

0: It was a magnificent instrumental, Liszt, and it was a pleasure for me to try and bring him to life on the stage, which I did.
1: There are other people, too. Ethel Ward, as you mentioned, Billie Holiday in a play that I wrote in 1979 called They Were All Gardenias, was very nicely received. We had three different productions of that, and Carmen Lundy portrayed the character Gardenia, who was a euphemism for Billie Holiday. Ricky Ford was in that show. Walter Bishop was the musical director. Maurice McKinney was Mallets, the
2: evil drug pusher.
3: You're listening to Lawrence Holder, playwrights, poets, and director, discuss his theatrical journey as a playwright.
4: So what was it like, the challenges of doing the research to bring about the authenticity of these characters?
0: I went to the Schomburg Library, Antonia, and I got the librarian to work with me, and she would pull books for me and save them for me until I returned, and I'd tell her who I was interested in, and she pointed me in the right direction. And it wasn't as though there was all that much information in the books, because there was so much material that needed to be covered, and who publishes the books but white publishers? So there you are, running up it, running downhill, uphill.
2: Literary giants.
5: Literary bohemians.
2: Money black strivers.
5: Bandits.
2: Ultra aristocrats.
5: Bougies.
2: Communists.
5: Park Avenue galore.
2: Broadway celebs.
5: High Harlem.
2: Bohemian Harlem.
5: Downtown Harlem.
2: Greenwich Village glitterati black and whites.
6: All on the Harlem Renaissance time travel show.
1: Research, for instance, on Juba is very, very difficult, very, very, at the time, very sketchy information available. Most of the dance anthologies didn't even mention him, but you knew that he existed because Gene Kelly, in his list of the 10 best dances, listed Juba as number 2. He liked Salome, and being a heterosexual, I go along with that. But to find information about Juba was very, very tricky. Schomburg had some information, and there were other little leaky pieces here. Most of our history, in fact, is a hodgepodge. You'll find something over there, something in the economics section, something else in the philosophy section, and you really have to pull it all together, galvanize it, if you will. And it is very, very tricky. With characters of the late 20th century like Malcolm X and Elijah Muhammad, it was a lot easier. But when you start dealing with things like Ethel Waters or Billie Holiday or, all the other characters, Monk and Bud, there's lots of information there, and you really have to cull and pull and also create a character that's going to be of interest to people. So sometimes you have to fictionalize. One of the things I'm working on right now is a piece that I'm calling Uncle Tom's Women, and it deals with Ethel Roosevelt, Franklin Delano Roosevelt, and Mary McLeod Bethune. And people need to understand that Mary McLeod Bethune was the first one to get into the White House. She got into the White House in 1934 as director of the Negro Division of the Youth Department, National Youth Department. And that was in 1934. So, I mean, Barack Obama gets there in 2009, but we started somewhere. And Mary McLeod Bethune is very important. Of course, Roosevelt, and if you're following Barack Obama's thing, you realize he leans very heavily onto the philosophy of Franklin Delano Roosevelt. So he's a salient white persons, two of them, Eleanor as well, who featured prominently in our development, politically and socially. And didn't always go the way we wanted to, is when you get a chance to see the play.
2: Louis Armstrong.
5: Ma Rainey.
2: Hubie Blake.
5: Bessie Smith.
2: Noble Sisson.
5: Victoria Beebe.
2: That's Waller.
5: Ethel Waters.
2: William Grant Still.
5: Ella Fitzgerald.
2: Chick Webb.
5: Sarah Vaughan.
2: Buck and Bubbles.
5: Ethel Waters.
2: Willie the Lion Smith.
5: Mamie Smith.
2: Fletcher Henderson.
5: Bessie Jackson.
2: Harry H. Pace.
5: Billie Holiday.
2: Cab Calloway.
5: Leo Hardin Armstrong.
2: Duke Ellington.
5: Marian Anderson.
2: Dizzy Gillespie.
5: Pearl Bailey.
2: Count Basie.
5: Gladys Bentley.
2: Billy Strayhorn.
5: Eartha Kitt.
2: Thelonious Monk.
5: Nina Simone.
2: Jelly Roll Morton.
5: The Dandridge Sisters.
2: Foxtrotting Bill. Bojangles Robinson.
5: Josephine Baker.
2: The Nicholas Brothers.
5: Florence Mills.
2: Earl the Snake Hip.
4: Tell us about the Renaissance and how does it play a really important role to the 21st century?
1: Well, the Renaissance, of course, represents a breakthrough and a movement away from the images and stereotypes of black people that existed, and in fact were probably stimulated and encapsulated in Harriet Beecher Stowe's Uncle Tom's Children, Uncle Tom's Cabin. The long-suffering Negro laborer who's, oh, woe is me, the stealth, the thief, the bobcat, the trickster, the ultimately the prostitute and what have you, the mammy, Aunt Jemima and what have you. These are images that are codified in Uncle Tom's Cabin. And at the time she wrote it in 1852, it was an anti-slavery novel. And it was very distinctly, and she was an abolitionist. She was not the, but by the time we had a thing called Tom shows, by the time Tom shows were finished, they are having it that the Uncle Tom's Cabin was pro-slavery. So when you have to overcome all of that, you could see the incredible hurdles that we had to overcome. We're given the age of Reconstruction, and then all of a sudden it's wiped away. Joe Turner's play, August Wilson's play, Joe Turner's Come and Gone on Broadway, addresses some of that. Because even in the 20th century, earlier 20th century, black people could be walking down the road and they would be impressed and taken away and thrown in chain gangs for 7 years. No word to their family, nothing, just vanished in thin air. And this was promulgated, in fact, by the governor of the state, and the brother's name was Joe Turner.
2: Jacob Lawrence.
5: Augusta Savage.
2: Romare Bearden.
5: Metaphor.
2: Aaron Douglas.
5: Louis Jones.
2: James Van Der Zee.
5: Canada.
2: Sergeant Johnson.
5: William Walker.
2: Satchel Paige.
5: Carl Van Vechten.
2: Paul Robeson.
5: Pinkfoot Mary.
2: Jack Johnson.
5: Jesse Foster.
2: Joe Lewis.
5: Helena Johnson.
2: W.B. Du Bois.
5: John Hendry Clark.
2: Arturo Schomburg.
5: Hey, Philip Randall.
2: James Weldon Johnson.
5: Walter Francis White.
2: Marcus Garvey.
1: Hubie Blake and Noble Sissel create this show, Shuffle Along, I think it's called. And that smashes Broadway doors open again for black people.

0: same mold, and Wallace Thurman, and along comes another person named Zora Neale Hurston, who has another vision, another take on all of it. And she's into the dialect. She says, this is where we come from. We should celebrate it. And I agree with her. I think we should celebrate our diversity to the extent that it is possible to celebrate. I mean, I like Charlie Parker, but I also like Louis Armstrong. I like Miles Davis, but I also like, for instance, Chet Baker, white guy. Although Miles cuts them all. Although I have another friend who says Wynton Marsalis is the man, and Wynton certainly is a man among men, trumpet player among trumpet players. But at any rate, that is what gives the impetus and the charge and the excitement. And the Harlem Renaissance didn't last very long either, because by 1929 you had the Depression. There was no money running around. You had a Federal Writers Project. When Roosevelt gets into office, the Federal Writers Project money and money to get to the people. So you have a guy like Richard Wright, who comes at the end of 1939, I believe, is when he did Native Son, wins the Pulitzer Prize. Let's get that right. And he's talking much more consistently with Zora Neale Hurston. He's saying, hey, we are angry black men. We are angry. Look at what it is that we are going through. And we have no control, nothing to turn it around. We are made powerless by this very system. And I had a lot of problems, for instance, with Roosevelt's home relief. Because home relief, which was the welfare system, you had to kick the man out of the house. So lots of the government intervention in private life. You know, you got to watch this Patriot Act, because these mothers are carrying on. They are watching it. They'll get cameras all over the place now. Be careful what you say. There are a number of projects that are still on the blackboard for me, and one is, in fact, the publication, and I'm working on it now, with John Vaccaro, who is the director of Juba. And I just want to give a nice little anniversary, because it's 40 years. 40 years this year, or last year. So I got to do something for him. He's a wonderful director, very, very creative person. And the fact that he chose to do my play really elevated me, really made me.
1: You're tuned into the Harlem Renaissance Time Travel Show. And our guest today is the award-winning playwright, Lawrence Holder. Talking about his amazing career as a playwright, as well as meeting and working with talented actors like Denzel Washington, Felicia Rashad, Warren Neal, his wife, Andrea Holder, and myself, Antonio Badon, as well as legendary directors like Elizabeth Van Dyke and the legendary director and producer Woody King, and more.
2: Drop me off in Harlem. Yeah, good old Harlem. You have your fun under the Harlem sun. So drop me off in Harlem. There's Duke Ellington up in Harlem. He writes all his tunes in Harlem. And old Satchmo.

0: Renaissance Ballroom and Casino.
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0: Connie's Inn.
1: St. Nicholas Park.
0: Cotton Club.
1: Shuffle Inn.
0: Small's Paradise.
1: The Dark Tower.
0: Apollo Theater.
1: Savoy Ballroom.
0: Black Swan Records.
1: The Orient.
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You're tuned into the Harlem Renaissance Time Travel Show, and our guest today is the award-winning playwright Lawrence Holder. Talking about his amazing career as a playwright, as well as meeting and working with talented actors like Denzel Washington, Felicia Rashad, Rome Neal, his wife, Andrea Holder, and myself, Antonia Badon, as well as legendary directors like Elizabeth Van Dyke and a legendary director and producer, Woody.

0: King and more. Mr. Holder, talk about some of your works from your collection.
1: And that's not all of my work. That's just what I put out there to get published, 2008, 2009, and then I finally stopped. I have a play called Obama. I've got a play called Bush. A lot of plays.
2: Some of the plays that have been very popular. Let's talk about Monk for a second.
1: Going on now for 21 years, Rome Neal asked me, he came back from the North Carolina Festival, Theater Festival, and he said, I want you to write something for me, Monk. I said, okay. So I wrote a play called Monk.
3: And I read Rob Lindau. I'm 17 years old. Nobody's playing my music because they don't understand you. You don't understand that. How can you play me? Shoot, sometimes I didn't understand it. You understand me now? Running subway streets all time of day, night, doorways, underpasses, looking for something. Absolutely out of my mind, searching for one note. Hey. Didn't always have a piano. Notes in my head and remember. If I was fortunate, I'd get to Maxine Sullivan's house up in the Bronx. Now she had the greatest piano. Then I hear that first note. Hey. Then the next one. Hey. Led me all the way to around midnight. But underneath it all, I'm alone, off to the side of the room. No one's afterthought. You still don't understand.
1: For him. We directed it together, and he's been doing it off and on for 21 years. And we even got it to Off-Broadway one time.
2: What do you think the audience really gets from this particular story, the life story of Monk?
1: What I want them to get is the fact that he was a very complicated gentleman, who had a very adoring, loving wife. And I met the family afterwards. They didn't like the play because they thought that I put one bad word in the mouth of Nellie, damn. And they said she would never have used that word. But at any rate, I thought the play was a nice introduction and exposure to one of the great original human beings that we had in the 20th century, Thelonious Monk. And Monk was there at the beginning when bebop was being created. Monk was playing his music.

Charlie Parker and Dizzy Gillespie were playing there, and Monk was playing with them. As a matter of fact, you'll find a Monk and Charlie Parker album out there amongst all of the work that's been done by these great, great, great artists.

0: Renaissance Woman features Ella Fitzgerald, Hot Snow.
1: Yeah, that's about the latest now.
0: Uh-huh.
1: She was a lady who spent time in a concentration camp, 18 months. She was a trumpet player known as Little Louie. And she came back to Broadway finally in the 40s. She dies in 1948 or so? I think it's around then. Might be a little later. But she finally gets back to Broadway.

0: will win a beauty test with patience 42. Dick Tracy will get a rest, have patience 42. Pullman trains will soon have faith, have patience 42. Crosby's horse will win a race, have patience 42.
1: No danger.
2: Those three shows a day at the Palace Theater. At the end of the last show, she has a massive heart attack and dies with her boots on. She's a wonderful, wonderful, wonderful performer. Wonderful performer. One of the last of the Red Hot Mamas. Gardenias is by Billie Holiday. Zora Neale Hurston is self-explanatory. And the Mandela Sag is about Winnie Mandela. Marjorie Johnson won an Adelco portraying Winifred Mandela in this play. The communist scare on the black community, Paul Robeson, W.E.B. Du Bois are featured there. And Bussa is the slave of liberation of Barbados. So that's my slave trade play.
3: We have Renaissance Men 2.
2: Yeah, this is Sweet Pea and the Duke. It's by Billy Strayhorn and Duke Ellington. The third character in that play is Lena Horne. Scop Joplin, which I did in 1986 in Phoenix at the Black Theater Troupe. VSOP Monk and Buzz is a wonderful play. And the only people who can do this play are Mansour Najila and Ronnie Clanton. They did a reading of it at the Indian Cafe, and they had us all in tears. If I could raise some money, I would put this out next. Hot Fingers 2 is a two-character version of Hot Fingers 1. Here's Monk and Bud, the play that Tony Jackson and Alvin Alexis...

0: also share some insights on Renaissance solos.
1: Well, Bird is Charlie Parker, Monk is Thelonious Monk, Rome Neal has been carrying this one around. This is the one I told you that had Hot Fingers, had Bruce Strickland. The Last Dust track is another one character play about Zora Neale Hurston. The Gospel According to Max Roach is a one character play about the great drummer. Langston, about Langston Hughes. Woman is about a migrant worker who has psychotic attacks. Very interesting play. Sugar Ray is about the great Sugar Ray Robinson.
2: Sugar Ray Robinson's on board, the middleweight boxing champion of the world. Ray has that, what is it, the left hook and the right cross, something like that. How are they holding up?
3: Well, pretty good, Jack. A little sore, but you know.
2: Ray, when you get about ready to do a fight, how many hours of training a day do you do?
3: Well, it's the whole day goes to training.
2: In other words, from the time you get up in the morning, there's no canasta or gin rummy or bridge in the afternoon or anything like that?
3: Oh, yes. That's all helps your mental attitude. You have things of that sort, but you can't break training. No eating ice cream or doing anything like that you shouldn't be doing.
2: What happens to that mental attitude, Ray, when you get in the ring? Well, every man for himself, then.
3: That's right.
2: Although I've heard that the best fighter and the best boxer in the world is the guy who has a calm quality about him.
3: Well, that's true, too, because once you get away from that, you lose all sense of skill. I'll tell you three things, Jack. The toughest fight I had out of the ring was when my mother found out that I was fighting.
2: Tell us about that. Come on now.
3: Well, you know, my name not being originally Robinson, my name really being Walter Smith, I changed my name, rather I borrowed a friend of mine's birth certificate, who was Ray Robinson, in order to obtain a boxing license. And when I become of age, I'd hope to give him his birth certificate back and his name. And I started fighting as an amateur under the name of Ray Robinson. And thanks to God, I was very successful in popularizing his name, and I had to keep it.
2: And, is he using Smith today?
3: No. And for a long time, I sort of baffled my mother because of the different name. But one day, she looked in a paper and saw a picture of me, but it had Ray Robinson. And that's about the worst whipping I ever got. Oh. And I think the toughest fight I had had up until the time I boxed LaMotta the last time was Fritz Zivic. But after that fight with LaMotta, if I tell anyone he wasn't the toughest man I've ever fought, they think I'm crazy.
2: You did find him pretty tough.
3: Oh, certainly.
2: Ray, thanks for that interesting anecdote about the early days of your career, and have a good trip. Lots of good luck.
3: All right.
2: Bye, Ray.
3: All right, Jack.
1: The Fighter is also about a boxer, but it's just a fictionalized story. Man is about a fellow who's been kicked out of the institutions, raised by institutions, orphanages, and what have you, and then is kicked out, and it shows what happens to him. Hot Lips is the one character show about Valeda Snow. The Renaissance Collection, Ruby and Pearl, this is my morality play. This is about two aging burlesque dancers who don't want to take it off. Dream Rooms is just a fictionalized play. I thought I'd include it in here. Nelson and Simone is about Nelson Algren, the guy who wrote The Man with the Golden Arm, and Simone de Beauvoir, the lady who wrote The Second Sex, and they had a torrid 10-year relationship. This is one of my, quote, crossover pieces. But I'd love to see non-traditional casting. Zora Hill, I mentioned, that's the first incarnation of Zora. I did another incarnation of Zora, Zora called Zora and Langston, which featured my wife currently, Andrea Holder. Tony Jackson was Langston Hughes. F, the Fringe Candidate, is about Lenora Filani, the lady who helps run the Independence Party. And Fagin is about a black man, black soldier, black Buffalo soldier, who, when stationed in the Philippines, objected to the killing of the Philippine women and children that he was being asked to do, and so he defected. He went AWOL.
0: This is self-published. What was the challenges of being a self-published writer? You have so much work here. I know it must have been an incredible challenge.
1: Well, I was very fortunate in that I had an editor, and his name is Richard Gaffield. So I was very fortunate that way. He handled all of the technical stuff about getting it published. Because if I had to do it, I probably would have stopped with the first one.
4: And, of course, you got a chance to really showcase the Mandela saga. Talk about that for us.
5: Well, the Mandela saga, of course, is Nelson and his wife, Winnie. And Nelson gets arrested and thrown in jail, spends 20 years in jail. And Winnie comes in behind him, not into jail, but she keeps his memory alive and the memory of all of those people at the time. And it was easy for me to grab a hold of that energy and twist it into a really meaningful play. And the saga, of course, is that when Nelson comes out, he finds out that Winnie had an affair with one of the lesser elements in the movement. And he did what men usually do. He turned her out. Well, she wasn't just going out quietly, because she had a lot to say, and she said it. And so that's what the saga was about. It was about the two of them trying to work their way through their marriage, when the marriage ended, to work their way through what the meaning of that movement that they had there in South Africa, what that movement was all about.

0: Let's talk about they were all gardenias.
1: They were all gardenias.
0: It featured Carmen Lundy and Walter Bishop, and it was directed by Reggie Light in 1981.
1: And Rick Ford played the character based upon Lester Young. Carmen Lundy did the great gardenia, Billie Holiday. And everybody should know who Billie Holiday is because she sings the blues.

0: She got a copy of the play. I don't know if I handed it to her. I probably gave it to her. And she read the play, and she helped me get a copy to Ricky Ford, and he read the play. And Reggie Life, of course, had a copy of the play. And all of a sudden, Reggie put it together.
1: And I think we did it at the Wild Cafe Theater.
2: Talk about Scott Joplin at Ragtime. Amazing story, and it's so sad he died so young with so much work that he had produced.
0: Yeah, basically it. Now, Scott Joplin was an interesting character for me because, one, he did die young. And when you die young, you know, you know that your star has been touched by God, and that he needs you in heaven, if you will, if you believe the mythology of Christianity. And sometimes I do, because it makes me feel good. So if it makes me feel good, then I want to do that. And Scott Joplin made me feel good. You know, he wrote all those rags. And Ragtime, you know, wouldn't have been Ragtime without Scott Joplin.

0: And let's kind of hang out a little while with Ethel Waters. What did you take away when you worked on Ethel Waters' piece?
1: Ethel Waters. Wow. Ethel Waters was the first real black star in Hollywood. Even before Hattie, who won the Academy Award for Gone with the Wind.
2: That I present the Academy Award for the best performance of an actress in supporting roles during 1939 to Hattie McDaniel.

0: Academy of Motion Picture Arts and Science, fellow members of the motion picture industry, and honored guests. This is one of the happiest moments of my life, and I want to thank each one of you who had a part in selecting me for one of the awards.
1: Vanessa Waters was the big star there, and she just sang her heart out. She sang Stormy Weather before Lena Horne did.

0: Then we got to touch on Zora.
1: Yeah, Zora, my wife. That wife was the last one to portray Zora. Andrea Holder, she portrayed Zora. Yeah.
0: And were they all directed by Elizabeth Van Dyke? Or was
1: no, not
0: she
1: all of them.
0: Felicia Rashad.
1: Yeah, she directed Felicia Rashad.
0: So, Holder, you got a chance to work with a lot of actors and producers that are pretty established now. Talk about that experience. Felicia Rashad, Denzel Washington.
1: I ran into Denzel about 10 years after 1981 down in Atlanta or in North Carolina, probably North Carolina. He was coming inside the building. I was walking outside the building. He had just left the photographers and newspaper people, and then he walked back out with me with his arm around me and said, "Here's the guy who started it all." And I would have hoped that there would have been a relationship to continue, but in fact, Denzel got swept up into billions of dollars, and I was nowhere near that caliber of person in the eyes of Hollywood. So I missed him, but I did see his wife, who wanted me to write a play about her, and I asked her who she had in mind, and we couldn't come together on it, and so that relationship didn't follow through. Felicia Rashad and I have had a weird relationship, too. We don't talk to each other at all. I really don't know why.
2: Oh, Elizabeth directed that show, the first one character, Zora. And Felicia has gone on to do a great many other things. I hope she remembers that she started with my Zora.
1: You do Zora.
0: Yes, I'm always excited about keeping Zora's story at the forefront.
2: The one character, Zora, Felicia, now Antonia Baden.
3: How do you like the play? How do you like it?
4: It was awesome.
5: It was awesome.
3: How do you like it? You want to say something to us?
5: Good job. I think it was a good job. She did a good job acting and stuff. I think it really gave us an idea of how the Renaissance was.
6: Yeah, I got a different point of view of the Haunted Renaissance. Yeah. Great writer.
7: Yeah,
3: did you enjoy the play? Did you learn something?
5: Yes.
3: Very good play.
4: Yes, it's wonderful.
3: Say something
8: I did like. It was really good.
3: Tell us something. Do you think it was good?
8: It was very, very inspirational. Very, very informative. Very informative.
3: Beautiful. Thank you.
9: I thought the play was an excellent show. The mini characters she portrayed. Also some pretty interesting points of history that I was aware of, especially the conflict with Mr. Wright. So yeah, I thought it was very powerful. She really took me there in every chapter of that little history and enriched my knowledge even more about the work and the time period as well. So yeah, it was good.
3: Very nice.
10: Well, it was all that I could have imagined and more. So thank you, Antonia, for being here today.
11: Yes, it was fantastic. I love Hurston and I love this presentation.
3: Thank you. How do you like the play?
12: Oh, I thought the production was phenomenal, and it's the subject matter and the issues relating to literature and our literary traditions, but as well as the substance around the life of Zora, which also reflects the life of a lot of women in the arts and who try to make their mark and find all different types of obstacles, not only in the arts, but also within the society and the social environment that in many ways squeezes and smothers both the creative as well as the humanistic part of women who really have much to contribute, but also have to contend with the barriers that are historical.
13: The expanse of her life that she presented, you know, from a child to, you know, to very late years, it was just wonderful, especially for young people.
14: Well, I thought it was very, very, very nostalgic. It taught us our history, and, you know, that's how our history was passed down from generation to generation, through storytelling. And to learn about a black woman of such power and magnitude was a wonderful experience. And, of course, this actress is absolutely gorgeous. She's beautiful. The costume changes are fabulous. The whole storyline, the plot. She made it feel like we were in her garden. We were in her garden, and she invited us into her garden. And at the end of the play, she said, well, just, okay, you can leave now, but it's so infectious that she didn't want to leave. So, Gregory Harrison, kiss. I recommend this play to everyone. It's our history, okay? Zora,
13: no. It was extraordinary. Certainly something that I
7: didn't expect. It was more than wonderful, more than what I expected.
15: I felt it was fabulous. As a matter of fact, it was history that I needed to know. I heard bits and pieces of it, but putting it all together to give me a solid understanding of what happened and how my life transitioned through the years was wonderful. I love her characterization. I love her digestible, technique of allowing us to digest it in bits and pieces so that we can understand the story. So, in other words, I enjoy it and I will be back.
1: Tell a story that is radically different from what people believe, and they don't want you to tell that story. And so they shun you. And that's what makes a black writer lonely, crestfallen, and more determined than ever to bring the stories to truth, to life. I'm up here looking at my CD collection, which CDs are now outmoded, outdated. And I see Sarah Vaughan, and I'm sorry that I never wrote a piece about Sarah Vaughan, because Sarah Vaughan is another great artist who some people probably don't even know exists.
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17: 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Concerned about the crazy weather we've been having over the last few years? Huge increases in rainfall and flooding, ridiculously hot summers, and off-the-chart freezing winters? Climate change is real, and its impact is felt right here in New York City as well as across the globe. The WHCR Emergency Broadcast Team, WEBT, is hosting its 12th annual Harlem Emergency Preparedness Day to talk about this very thing, climate change, weather emergencies, and how to prepare and cope with them. 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That's for the 12th annual Harlem Emergency Preparedness Day event, this Thursday on the campus of City College. This has been a message from the WHCR Emergency Broadcast Team.

Thank you, ladies and gentlemen. You give me a great pleasure. I feel so good to pronounce a very nice musician. One of the best blues back in the early 20s. A boy that I know, a sticker can put rhythm with blues and put blues with rhythm, you know? Because it's a wonderful solo with the blues, with the soul. When I mean soul, I mean soul. I'm going to bring him to the bandstand by pronouncing his name under this name. The one and only Lonnie Johnson.

Lazy Bonton Rouvé, it's that time. I'm Bluesianian Empress Antonia Baton with Chasing the Blues, serving it up with a little crawfish pie, filet gumbo, and my favorite, those amazing boudin balls. So get ready, get ready, get ready. Get your umbrella, your white handkerchief, and jump on my second line, bringing you the blues from the past, present, future, and all in between. Like Fess says, shala mala walla, make me wanna holla. Off top, you're listening to New Orleans' own Dr. June with Dipper Mouth Blues. Skedaddaday.

Dipper Mouth, one of my favorites by Dr. John, amongst many of my favorites. Malcolm John Rebenack Jr. Mac was born and raised in New Orleans, Louisiana, surrounded by Louisiana voodoo culture. Dr. John wrote his first song at age 14, as well as wrote songs and accompanied many artists, including Art Neville, Joe Tech, Frankie Ford, Alan Toussaint, and his personal hero, Professor Longhair. A little blues history of the day. Dipper Mouth Blues is a song first recorded by King Oliver's Creole Jazz Band, April 1923. The story goes, Dipper Mouth in the song's title was nickname of Louis Armstrong, and the recording was given credit in 1922 to Louis Armstrong and Oliver jointly. Let's keep this second line going. Danny Dreher, Don't Know Much, from his Blues, Blues, Blues CD, live in New York City at the Bitter End.

0: listening to award-winning blues guitarist and singer Danny Dreher, Best Artist in 2004 by New York Blues and Jazz Society, and Master Blues Artist 2015 in New York Blues Hall of Fame. He's recorded with Dr. John, Etta James, Paul Butterfield, Hal in Tucson, Buster Poindexter, Bo Diddley, and more. If you ever wonder what is it like to be a blues musician, a blues artist, we got a sit-down with Danny Dreher after his performance at the Bitter End. Check it out.
1: I didn't choose blues at the beginning because I took piano lessons when I was about 7, so that was whatever they were teaching then, you know. And then I liked rock and roll and all that stuff, you know, Ray Charles and Elvis Presley, and that drew me in. And then it got fine-tuned to blues, you know, because I heard some just stone blues stuff. I go like, oh, that was it. It was all over for me then. Because, I mean, it hit all my buttons. It was real music, real people music, you know, life stuff, you know. It wasn't like no butter, you know, sugar. Like, you heard me play tonight, but this is 40 years of an accumulation, all that. You know, I didn't play like this, you know, 40 years ago. I was so bad, like guys, you didn't hang in the bases. Yeah, I play with you. Yeah, it was hard because I'm not a natural musician. I was a natural artist, you know, was good, you know, sketch artist and all that kind of stuff. But music was just the attraction was so deep. I really wanted to play bad so I could express myself like these guys were expressing themselves. Like, say, B.B. King would express himself with be one guy that couldn't come to mind. And I go, God, if I could just say what I'm feeling, that'd be the ultimate dream come true. But, you know, I had to, you know, years and years, a little bit something here, hang with this guy. He knew a couple more than me, have a little band, this guy, you know, learn something from this guy, you know. But I'm no prodigy, child genius, I had to work to get it, to, you know, transfer this and the heart to the finger. Play Carnegie Hall with her, and that was great because I never played Carnegie Hall. I never thought I'd play Carnegie Hall. So we played Carnegie Hall. It was my band. Dr. John was in the band. And another guy that you probably know who's playing now, George Roselli, he plays drums with Bob Dylan. He's making that big Bob Dylan money, but he's playing brushes, you know. But another funk guy. But when I met Toussaint, it was like Dr. John would play here in New York. And I got the gig playing with him right before this happened. And then he started having the special guests come up from New Orleans. So I think the first one he had, I think it was Toussaint. So we came in early. Toussaint was there. We had horn parts and the whole thing. And he had the charts for everything. I'm not any great reader, but once everybody else had it down, I had my part down too, you know, playing the Caribbean. I still do play in the Caribbean. But to me, New Orleans is the North Caribbean. You know, so you got all that flavor. You know what I mean? You just say the South. It's just like you got all the culture stuff, all the ethnicities, Spanish, French, Indian, all that melting pot, that gumbo. And that's culturally, you know, real musical place. Now, New York's more of a business place, you know. People come from everywhere to play there, but not saying that there's not great guys to play here, and New York guys respect them. But, I mean, and I'm from the Midwest. I was born in Indianapolis, grew up around Chicago, so I got a chance to get the blues guys, and then when I was with Mac, Dr. John, and I got to learn all these little grooves and rhythms that I liked them. I didn't know nothing about them, but I digested it, you know what I mean? And so I really loved the rhythms and it just was, to me, it's just great, it's real music from real people.
0: Quick shout out and a quick thanks to Danny Dreher for taking the time after his performance to sit and have a chat with us. Could not have done this without the help of jazz, blues, musician, composer, drummer, Towner Gallagher for setting this interview up, as well as radio personality, filmmaker, videographer, Kadil Perez for making it all happen. It's all about chasing the blues. I'm Blues Annie and Empress Antonia Bad Dawn, bringing you the blues from the past, present, future, and all in between. Let's travel back in time for a second. Alberta Hunter, September 21st, 1928. My handy man.
2: Now, whoever said a good man was hard to find, positively, absolutely sure was blind. Because I've just found the best man that ever was, and here's just a few of the things that he does. Ow. 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

It's like fire on a bayou up in here. I'm Bluesanny and Empress Antonia Badon, chasing the blues. You heard Alberta Hunter with Handyman. Right after that was the Queen of Soul herself, Aretha Franklin, from the Spirit in the Dark album, Why I'm Singing the Blues, written by B.B. King and Dave Clark. Following, Sonya Hensley with My Baby Just Cares for Me, and she calls it her Nolans version from her album, Sonya Hensley, The Essential. If you're just tuning in, all I can tell you is to grab your second line shoes. The second line has already started. We're chasing the blues. I'm Bluesanny and Empress Antonia Badon.

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Get a couple of glasses and let's get drunk in style. I'm talking about cognac.

like we say down in Bayou Country, is Gumbo Yaya up in here. Okay, Chasing the Blues. I'm Bluesianing Empress Antonia Baton. We gave you a little Kenny Neal, I'm a Blues Man, Alligator Records, Buddy Guy with Cognac, and Cold Cold Feelings. That was Andy Story, a Manhattan Blues Connection. The CD is Cadillac Blues. It's all about chasing the blues up in here. Up next, John Lee Hooker, Hard Times.

boys is getting me down. I ain't got no shoes on my feet. Can't you see my clothes very thin? Yes, sir.

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1: WHCR family, concerned about the crazy weather we've been having over the last few years? Huge increases in rainfall and flooding, ridiculously hot summers, and off-the-chart freezing winters? Climate change is real, and its impact is felt right here in New York City as well as across the globe. The WHCR Emergency Broadcast Team, WEBT, is hosting its 12th annual Harlem Emergency Preparedness Day to talk about this very thing, climate change, weather emergencies, and how to prepare and cope with them. The event is this Thursday from 11 a.m. to 3 p.m. on the campus of City College at WHCR Radio, 160 Convent Avenue in the Knack Building. 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That's for the 12th annual Harlem Emergency Preparedness Day event, this Thursday on the campus of City College. This has been a message from the WHCR Emergency Broadcast Team.

0: 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By the way, should you miss any part of today's program or want to catch up on previous shows, you can always visit thetavissmileyshow.com. 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Another great Best of Tavis Smiley show on tap for you today. In this first hour, 25 years. That's how long it's been since September 11th, 2001, changed this country in ways that we're still trying to fully understand. We remember the images. We remember the grief. We remember then President George W. Bush sitting in a school classroom in Florida looking bewildered after an aide whispered in his ear about America being under attack. We remember the flags on every porch and the lines out the door at blood banks. But what happened after that moment of unity? What did the nation do with its pain? And who paid the price for the decisions that followed? Bill Fletcher Jr. is a longtime labor organizer, writer, and political commentator. He is a former president of TransAfrica Forum, a former senior staff member at the AFL-CIO, and founder of the Center for Labor Renewal. Bill has never been shy about connecting the dots between what happens on the world stage and what happens in working class communities right here at home. And when it comes to 9/11, he's one of the sharpest voices out there on what the last 25 years have actually cost us. The wars, the surveillance state, the way fear got used and who it got used against. So today we're asking the questions a lot of folks still are not asking out loud. Was the response to 9/11 about safety, or was it about something else altogether? What did we lose that we haven't gotten back, and where do we go from here? When we come forward, I'm pleased to welcome Bill Fletcher Jr. to this program for the hour.
1: And the top-rated African-American talk show host in the nation, according to Talkers Magazine. You're tapped in with Tavis Smiley right now.
0: 25 years after 9/11, we are pleased to have as our guest Bill Fletcher Jr., author, scholar, former president of TransAfrica Forum, with his insights on the state of this country and our standing or lack thereof in the world. A quarter century after 9/11. Hard to believe it's been 25 years. The time has just rolled on. I suspect for the families and for those first responders, they feel it far more acutely than all the rest of us do. But it has, in fact, now been 25 years, and I'm pleased to have Bill Fletcher Jr. on this program. If you missed the first half hour of our dialogue, it's been a rich one already. Check out the podcast of this conversation. It's posted later this evening. But again, delighted to be in conversation right now with our friend and brother, Bill Fletcher Jr., who had a lot to say in that first half hour. And I want to build on that now, starting with the despicable role that we play on a global scale. We were talking moments ago about the blind spot that Colin Powell had. We played also a couple of powerful clips, poignant clips from Colin Powell years after 9/11 in conversation with me on any number of my programs over the years. So we brought forward some Colin Powell clips, and Bill just made a powerful point about the blind spot that Colin Powell and the administration had all those years ago. But he also, again, suggested that we played then and still play now, I suspect, quoting him, a despicable role on a global scale. I referenced Dr. King earlier in this conversation, his Beyond Vietnam speech. Dr. King and Bill Fletcher aren't terribly far apart on this particular issue. Dr. King said all those years ago, April 4, 1967 to be exact, America, you are the greatest purveyor of violence in the world today. Link Dr. King's statement up with your statement, Bill Fletcher Jr. I know you can weave it together. Take it and run with it.
2: Tavis, that statement by Dr. King was one of the most profound commentaries on U.S. policy that was ever made. And it was made by someone that many people never expected to comment with that level of intensity. Mm-hmm. On something that was a truism, in part because many people in the establishment wanted King to restrict himself in terms of what he spoke about. The thing about what King was raising relates to something I said in the earlier part of the discussion about history, that in the United States, there is a lot of willful ignorance about the role of the United States around the world. And when you expose people to this, including just regular people, frequently the response is, I didn't know about that. Or, well, that's in the past. We'll do better in the future, which is so typically American. It's like, I can rape your family, but if I tell you I'm not going to do it again, then that's supposedly okay. That's the approach that continues to be taken. It actually relates to the issue of reparations as well, that there's no idea of repairing the damage that was done. And in the absence of repairing the damage continues. So you have not just the craziness that we're looking at right now with, the threats against Cuba, the kidnapping of the Venezuelan president, the threats to Greenland and Canada, which are basically telling people of the world that the president of the United States is nuts. Mm. I mean, that's basically what it's telling. But the deeper problem is that U.S. foreign policy as a whole continues to operate as a mechanism to secure a global empire. And it operates often as kind of, people would call it the gendarmes for much of the world capitalism. And so it basically means that there are these, the idea, how can I put it? There are these constant wars, not simply because there are warmongers who happen to be president, but because the nature of the role that the U.S. seeks to play globally necessitates constant, overt, and covert military operations. And so the United States does not look at itself as a global partner. It looks itself as a global enforcer. And until we understand that, we'll never really get the toxicity of U.S. foreign policy. But the other part of it, let me just say this, Travis, is that when the United States does some positive things, as it has at certain points with foreign assistance, helping with HIV, AIDS treatments and things like that, all of which are very valuable, they nevertheless can't help but retreating into using that in some form of manipulation against the countries that are recipients. And the most heinous example is what Trump has been doing around HIV, AIDS treatment towards Africa, and basically threatening countries that if they don't go along with his program, he's going to withdraw assistance. No. But that's only the extreme example of what the U.S. does.
3: No, you got me thinking about the PEPFAR program, that George W. Bush instituted. I didn't agree with much of anything that George W. Bush said or did, but his PEPFAR program in Africa is one of the best things that any president has done for the continent. And then you fast forward a number of years, Donald Trump shows up, and he cancels the USAID program. And so, you know, you take one step forward, two steps backwards. Our foreign policy is just all over the place. And I digress on that for now. I want to go back again to 25 years ago, 9/11, and play another clip. We played a Colin Powell clip. Now I want to play Barbara Lee. Barbara Lee is a guest on this program on Monday. She was in Congress 25 years ago. She is now, of course, the mayor of Oakland. Again, one of our featured guests on Tavis Smiley come Monday. But here's Barbara Lee on the floor of the House as the only member to oppose military action.
4: I rise today really with a very heavy heart, one that is filled with sorrow for the families and the loved ones who were killed and injured this week. Only the most foolish and the most callous would not understand the grief that has really gripped our people and millions across the world. This unspeakable act on the United States has really forced me, however, to rely on my moral compass, my conscience, and my God for direction. September 11th changed the world. Our deepest fears now haunt us. Yet I am convinced that military action will not prevent further acts of international terrorism against the United States. This is a very complex and complicated matter. Now, this resolution will pass, although we all know that the president can wage a war even without it. However difficult this vote may be, some of us must urge the use of restraint. Our country is in a state of mourning. Some of us must say, let's step back for a moment. Let's just pause just for a minute and think through the implications of our actions today so that this does not spiral out of control. Now, I have agonized over this vote, but I came to grips with it today, and I came to grips with opposing this resolution during the very painful yet very beautiful memorial service. As a member of the clergy so eloquently said, as we act, let us not become the evil that we deplore. Thank you, and I yield the balance of my time.
3: I recalled that speech like it was yesterday. Dr. Cornel West reminded us on this program this week that God can't use you if you're a coward. God cannot use you if you're a coward. That was courage on steroids in that moment. Barbara Lee was the only person to stand in the well of the house and to say what she said. We'll talk to her about it on Monday when she joins this program, but I want to get Bill Fletcher Jr.'s response to what Barbara Lee did all those years ago so courageously when we come forward on Tavis Smiley.
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3: My time is getting tight, Bill Fletcher Jr., but every time I hear that Barbara Lee clip, which I hadn't heard in many, many years, it just gives me goosebumps. What do you hear in that clip? Bill, you may be muted. Unmute yourself.
2: I'm right here.
3: There you go.
2: It was a brilliant and courageous speech. I mean, that's the thing. She was a complete minority, but she was so right. History has proven that she was absolutely 100% right. And one of the things I was thinking about, Thomas, when I was listening to her, was that Osama bin Laden did not get taken down as a result of a full military assault. It was a special operations attack against him and his top people. The war that was carried on against Afghanistan was a crime, and the fact that the Taliban was actually ready to talk peace with the United States and Bush refused to go forward with that tells us everything we need to know about the whole spirit of revenge and the idea that the United States can do whatever it wants and that they can't be held accountable.
3: Yeah. 25 years ago, our president was George W. Bush, as we all know. 25 years later, our president is Donald Trump. Bill Fletcher Jr. referred to him earlier into this conversation today as the malignant narcissist in charge. So when we come forward in our remaining moments with Bill Fletcher, I want to play a clip from the malignant narcissist in charge at that Republican convention this week in Texas and give Bill Fletcher Jr. the last word. 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
1: Freedom is an endless meeting, so let's get back to it with Tavis Smiley.
3: My time is getting tight, Bill Fletcher Jr., but every time I hear that Barbara Lee clip, which I hadn't heard in many, many years, it just gives me goosebumps. What do you hear in that clip? Bill, you may be muted. Unmute yourself.
2: I'm right here.
3: There you go.
2: It was a brilliant and courageous speech. I mean, that's the thing. She was a complete minority, but she was so right. History has proven that she was absolutely 100% right. And one of the things I was thinking about, Thomas, when I was listening to her, was that Osama bin Laden did not get taken down as a result of a full military assault. It was a special operations attack against him and his top people. The war that was carried on against Afghanistan was a crime, and the fact that the Taliban was actually ready to talk peace with the United States, and Bush refused to go forward with that, tells us everything we need to know about the whole spirit of revenge. And the idea that the United States can do whatever it wants, and that that they can't be held accountable.
3: Yeah, 25 years ago, our president was George W. Bush, as we all know. 25 years later, our president is Donald Trump. Bill Fletcher Jr. referred to him earlier into this conversation today as the malignant narcissist in charge. So when we come forward in our remaining moments with Bill Fletcher, I want to play a clip from the malignant narcissist in charge at that Republican convention this week in Texas, and give Bill Fletcher Jr. the last word. 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
5: And we will leave the world in our dust for generations to come. There'll be nothing like it. And I'm asking you to let us finish the job we began with the greatest 2 years in the history of the presidency. This has been the most successful 2 years financially and every other way in the history of the presidency.
3: Bill, I don't know how you want to close, but I'll give you the last word. In that same speech, as you know, he tried to bribe us by saying if we vote Republican, he'll give us a $5,000 stipend when Republicans take back control. If they retain control of the House and Senate, he'll give us a $5,000 stipend. But anyway, the last 2 minutes belong to you, sir. Take it and run with it.
2: We have been living through the age of what I call the Caligula moment. Caligula being one of the most notorious emperors of Rome, a complete narcissist, corrupt, decadent. We've been living through this, and what we have to understand at the same time is that it's not just about Trump. It's a regime. Mm. This regime represents roughly 30% of the population of the United States, by which I mean that there's about 30% of the population that is completely comfortable moving in a neo-fascist direction, establishing a neo-apartheid state, suppressing us, annihilating LGBTQ people, et cetera, et cetera. That's who we represent. The positive news is that 70% of the population is not insane and does not go for that. The problem, though, Tavis, and it relates to both domestic and foreign policy, is that the 30% is well organized, they are armed, they have a certain mission, and they act like a majority. The 70% is disorganized, all over the place, frequently fighting each other, and acts more like victims rather than as victors. Hmm. And we've got to flip that.
3: It's been 25 years since 9/11, and Bill Fletcher Jr. started this conversation reminding us where he was in that moment. I recall where I was. I'm sure you do as well if you were around then. And again, here we are a quarter century later trying to assess the state of America and our standing or lack thereof in the world. I'm pleased to have engaged once again in dialogue, a public forum with Bill Fletcher Jr., author, scholar, and former president of TransAfrica Forum. Bill, as always, thanks for your deep insights. Good to have you back on this program.
2: My pleasure and an honor. Thanks so much. Take care, bro.

0: Michael, good to have you back, my friend. How are you, sir?
1: Good to be here. Sorry. No. Good to be with you.
0: Trust me. After years of doing this, when I say something and they don't talk back, it's usually the mute button. So
1: you know
0: it's okay.
1: Right.
0: You've been good, though? You've been good?
1: Oh, yeah. Yeah. I'm actually in New York City today for a summit on the 25th anniversary of 9/11.
0: Yeah.
1: With a lot of interesting intel and law enforcement folks speaking right at the foot of Ground Zero itself.
0: I want to get to the intel in this half hour that I have with you. We'll talk about the backstory here. I've been reading so many stories, of course, prepping for today's program in light of tomorrow's 25th anniversary of 9/11, and the jury in some people's minds is still out about who did what. And we'll talk about the intel a little bit later. Let me start, though, with giving you a chance to just give me your thoughts. Everybody who remembers where they were 25 years ago has thoughts about 9/11. Hard to believe it has been 25 years. So just give me a couple minutes of Michael Isakoff's take.
1: Yeah, look, I think it is a sobering moment because this was such a pivotal event in the history of our country. And it, you know, transformed law enforcement, intelligence. It's transformed our culture. You know, we feel it every day. We go to the airport and go through, metal detectors and everything else. But I got to say, there really is not, there's no mystery or open questions about who did it. It was Al-Qaeda. It was bin Laden. It was the hijackers. But there are still some pretty significant questions about whether the investigations got the full story. One of the big events at this conference was a talk by Senator Richard Blumenthal of Connecticut, who called on the Saudi government to come clean.
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3: WHCR family, concerned about the crazy weather we've been having over the last few years? Huge increases in rainfall and flooding, ridiculously hot summers, and off-the-chart freezing winters? Climate change is real, and its impact is felt right here in New York City as well as across the globe. The WHCR Emergency Broadcast Team, WEBT, is hosting its 12th annual Harlem Emergency Preparedness Day to talk about this very thing, climate change, weather emergencies, and how to prepare and cope with them. The event is this Thursday from 11 a.m. to 3 p.m. on the campus of City College at WHCR Radio, 160 Convent Avenue in the Knack Building. 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That's whcrebt.org. That's for the 12th annual Harlem Emergency Preparedness Day event, this Thursday on the campus of City College. This has been a message from the WHCR Emergency Broadcast Team.
1: About what it knows, about what its agents may have been involved in terms of assisting the 9/11 plot. There are still ongoing questions about that. There's a lawsuit that has been dragging on for years brought by the families of the 9/11 victims who are suing the Saudi government and have uncovered a lot of really damning evidence through the discovery process pointing to the involvement of a suspected Saudi intelligence asset, Omar al-Bayoumi, who was in frequent communication with people from the Ministry of Islamic Affairs at the Saudi embassy while he was assisting two of the hijackers in San Diego. And Blumenthal called for the Saudis to come clean about what it knows and says they should settle this lawsuit or there could be consequences. The Saudis want a nuclear agreement with the United States. There are a lot of other parts of our strategic relationship with Saudi Arabia. And Blumenthal, for the first time, really is putting the 9/11 questions on the table as a factor in the relationship with Saudi Arabia. So that, to me, was something I'm focused on.
0: Nope, I've got lots of questions just based on what Michael Isikoff has already said. Just getting started here on Tavis Smiley.
2: Less monologue, more dialogue. Tavis Smiley continues right now.
0: We are always pleased to welcome our Attorney General to this program. Ben Crump is back, noted civil rights attorney. Brother Crump, how are you, sir?
4: Fighting on the front line, Tavis. How you doing, Tam?
0: You know me, man. If I complained, I'd be an ingrate. I'm doing well and always thrilled, as I said, to be in conversation with you. Let me jump right in, make the most of the time that we have. One, we're going to talk for the rest of our program today in a variety of ways about the 25th anniversary of 9/11 tomorrow. So I want to just give you a chance to express yourself in that way. Hard to believe, Ben. It's been 25 years since 9/11. Then we'll jump to some of these cases.
4: Yeah, Tavis, seems like everything is moving so fast, and we having this reversionist history. I mean, whether we talking about Lonnie Bunch and the Smithsonian Museum,
0: yep,
4: or 9/11 with the current president saying that he was there and that he was trying to make a difference. I mean, it's just a revisionist history on every level. So that's why it's important now more than ever, people like you. I saw Cornel West on CNN the other night talking about, no, we got to just tell history as it is.
0: That's it.
4: And tell the facts and quit trying to be gaslighted by these charlatans who keep being given a pass by mainstream media. I mean, they let them get up, say anything, do anything. I mean, this whole Smithsonian tragedy with our good friend Lonnie Bunch is a shame before God, because all he ever did was try to curate history as history.
0: Yeah.
4: No, nothing added, nothing less. But for that there, you know, he's been attacked, and now we're going to celebrate Confederate monuments and not be able to talk about what happened to our ancestors. So it's all, in my mind, running together, Tavis, yep, Smiley, 9/11, the African American Museum, Nolan Wells, everything we're dealing with.
0: Yep. I hear you. It's all revisionist history. Dr. West is listening right now, I'm sure. He comes on every Monday and Thursday, top of the second hour, being crumped. So he'll be up here live in about 40 minutes. So I know about 20 minutes. So I know he's listening right now. He always listens to the first hour. So he can be on point for hour two. So he heard what you just said. But to your point, I saw him on CNN myself. And Dr. West is always brilliant. He's eloquent. He is our Du Bois, the smartest Negro, yeah, I've ever known. So he always slays, yes, it. He always slays it on CNN, but he was on fire the other night, so much so I never do this because I'm blessed to have him live every Monday and Thursday on the program, but I'm going to play a snippet of the way he went in on CNN the other night when he comes on. If y'all, yeah, didn't hear this, you want to hear it. But for Ben Crump to acknowledge it and to say it, and I've been thinking it, I mean, Dr. West was just on fire again on CNN, and so I'm glad you raised that. I'll play a clip of him on fire on CNN and let Dr. West opine as he will, but he comes up in just a few minutes here at the top of the second hour. But I'm delighted to have Ben Crump as the opening act for Cornel West on our program today. Let me say one other thing right quick. I'm so glad that Ben Crump raised this issue. Donald Trump has gotten caught in yet another lie. I know there's too many to count, but he literally suggested that he was at 9/11 and two big strong firefighters pulled him out. I mean, he literally said this, that two firefighters pulled him out. And the media didn't take long to dig out an interview he did hours after 9/11 on a local radio station from his office at Trump Tower, which is far away from 9/11 in Manhattan. So they've got the evidence of him on the phone talking to a radio station, you know, hours after 9/11. There's no way that Donald Trump was at 9/11. No way two firefighters pulled him out. But because he always wants to make himself the center of attention, that's the lie he is told on the 25th anniversary of 9/11. He's the only living president that is not in New York tomorrow for the memorial. But anyway, I just wanted to put a finer point on what Ben was saying about Trump lying about 9/11. That's the story that Ben Crump was referencing, and there you have it. Now, let me make the most of our time here. I want to just run through a number of the cases. It's always an honor to have Ben on this program, and he's always working on so many cases that you're talking about, that you're reading about in the news, and I want to just have Ben on every so often to just give you an update from the lawyer, from the man running the case about where we are. So let me just start. Yeah, go ahead, Ben. Go ahead.
4: I was going to say, and let me say thank you, Tavis, for doing that, because sometimes there's so much happening that we forget about these important matters, whether it's Arkansas with these state troopers, I mean, just going ham on our people, or whether it's Baby Cohen and all these things. So I just wanted to say thank you again, man. I don't take our friendship lightly, but I don't take, more importantly, your responsibility to be able to give a voice to our people like nobody else can. And, I mean, you have built that communications institution there in Los Angeles, and I'm grateful for you, brother. Nope. I'm very grateful for you do for black people.
0: You are too kind. I love you for that. You know, I love you, period. And long before I built this institution, you and I have been friends for decades now, so you're always welcome on this program or anything I'm helming. Let me jump right in. Let's start with Nolan Wells. Talk about Nolan Wells for a couple seconds. Where are we at on this case?
4: 2 months as Mississippi. You know, I am very suspicious of Mississippi law enforcement officials. Got attacked by the governor because we asked questions and said just that. And that's okay, because I fall in the line of, I'm sure, one of your heroes too, Ida B. Wells.
0: Oh, yeah.
4: Who kept documenting her questions about Mississippi and the lynchings. And so, it's 2 months now. We expect that they're going to come and try to sanitize what happened to Nolan Wells. But we believe when the facts come out, and I pray they come out sooner rather than later, everybody's going to see that we black people aren't crazy when we say, like his mother said, Tavis Smiley, we do not believe that Nolan Wells just accidentally drowned and nobody know nothing, nobody saw nothing.
0: Yeah.
4: We think that the facts are going to show that there is more to the story.
0: Yeah.
4: And so we have to keep saying his name, because but by the grace of God, and I mean this from my heart, everybody listening, that could have been any of our children
0: That's right. Nope, I hear you. Let me move now to the Carmelo Anthony case, and we have to say Carmelo with a K, but update us on the Carmelo Anthony case, Ben Crump.
4: Yes, sir. A team of great appellate lawyers are trying their level best to be able to get equal justice under the law for Carmelo Anthony, especially when you think of all these cases of white people killing black people, and they're being granted the self-defense, stand your ground immunities, but it doesn't seem to work when it's black people like Carmelo Anthony or the brother who just recently got convicted for shooting the white boy who made the prank at his house at 3 a.m, the TikTok challenge where they knock and ring on people's doors. Well, I just don't understand it, why self-defense ain't working for black people. You know, stand your ground worked for, seemed like, a lot of our white sisters and brothers, but it doesn't seem to work for black people. And that is the crux of the matter, and that's why we have to keep speaking truth to power, even when they say we race baiting and we just agitating. Yeah, well, they said that about all my heroes, so for all the Negroes who listening, if y'all gonna get worried about what they think of y'all, then they always gonna have the upper hand, because they always gonna think what they think of people like Tavis Smiley and Ben Crump, and that doesn't matter to me at all. This ain't no popularity contest.
0: That's it.
4: This is about fighting for our people, because somebody fought for us to be blessed with these platforms, and shame on us if we don't go try to use this blessings and influence that God gave us to try to help our sisters and brothers.
0: He's preaching now. I'm going to start calling him the Right Reverend Dr. Suffragan Bishop Cardinal Monsignor Ben Crump. He's preaching now and ain't even took a text. You need a license to preach, Ben Crump. I know you're licensed to practice law. You need a license to preach, but I ain't mad at you. There's Nolan Wells. There's Carmelo Anthony. You heard him mention Baby Cohen Wiley. We'll let him unpack that case if you've not heard about it. He's on top of that one. And he mentioned Arkansas. Some of you saw the footage. We'll let him talk about the Arkansas trooper punching people in the face in Arkansas. Ben Crump was a busy brother. I'm glad he's on Tavis Smiley.
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0: You are indeed. What a show. Michael Isikoff kicked us off. We are honored and humbled to be in conversation right now with our Attorney General, Ben Crump. Up next, Dr. Cornel West, a great show in front of us. I'm glad to have you tuned in today to Tavis Smiley. In case you've just tuned in, you've missed Ben Crump's expressions already, his updates on the cases of Nolan Wells and Carmelo Anthony. If you missed any of that because you're just now tuning in, check out the podcast of this conversation with Ben Crump when it's posted later tonight for his update on the Nolan Wells case and the Carmelo Anthony case, cases that we're all following, talking about, and just frankly disturbed by, as is Ben Crump, and that's why he's on the front line. So there's Nolan Wells, there's Carmelo Anthony. You mentioned Arkansas. Tell me about the case in Arkansas, Ben Crump.
4: Thank you, Tavis. Yep. There are multiple cases in Arkansas with the state troopers. Tedrick Washington is the latest one where you all may have seen the viral video of the basketball player being forced out of the car that window that the police just broke with his baton and pulling him by his dreads. And it is so unconscionable because they did a pit maneuver on a car. The door was unable to be open, but he wanted, I believe, to just humiliate him. Why can't they go to the other side of the car and have him come out the door on the other side of the car? Mm-hmm. But that happened right after Tavis Smiley. You had another Arkansas state trooper who pulled an 18-year-old girl out the car, and when she was trying to call her mother and said, call my mama, he slammed her and punched her in her face. I mean, and this is an 18-year-old young black girl who seemed to only want to have her mama engaged versus what this guy was saying. Mm-hmm. And he called his supervisor, and they said to the point that we had to tune her up, which goes completely contrary to Rodriguez versus the United States Supreme Court case that says when you have a traffic stop, once that traffic stop is concluded, you cannot then continue to try to instigate them with criminal activity unless you have reasonable, articulable suspicion of a new crime. And everybody who looked at that video with that 18-year-old girl, the traffic stop was over with, but he wanted her to submit to him, that he didn't think her attitude was right. And so it's that kind of thing we're dealing with in Arkansas. And on top of all of that, there recently there was a wife, an ex-wife of a Arkansas state trooper who released racist text messages. And they were so bad talking about their, philosophy on how you interact with black people, and specifically were saying the racial epithets that they inflict upon us, that he was forced to resign. And he had these text messages that he was saying for, over a great period of time. Mm-hmm. And I imagine every black person that he stopped and arrested and charged with a crime should be able now to go and appeal that decision, because he clearly was one of those race soldiers.
0: Mm. So glad that Ben Crump is on the front lines of these fights. This young lady's name, by the way, is Alyssa Hackett, the 18-year-old black woman he mentioned in Arkansas, who was also assaulted by Arkansas state troopers. Her name, Alyssa Hackett. You can look it up and read it for yourself. But something is wrong in Arkansas. You would think by now, after all these years and all the viral footage, that these cops would know better. You know better, you do better, right? They aren't doing any better, even though they know better. They know they're on tape. They know they're being recorded, and that doesn't stop them. That's the height of hubris. Our remaining moments with Ben Crump when we come forward on Tavis Smiley.
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0: Tavis Smiley and Ben Crump. I got a tight 3 minutes here, just a tight three for Ben Crump to say something to us about Baby Cohen Wiley. Take it away, Ben Crump.
4: Hey, Baby Cohen Wiley video need to be released. We got evidence from our autopsy that baby was shot from the side, which meant that the car would not have been approaching the officer to put his life in danger. It's been about 4 months now, and they still won't release the video in Mississippi of how this baby got killed over alleged diaper theft in the Walmart. So our children's lives are worth way more than a $20 box of diapers. Let's never forget, baby Cohen deserved the right to grow up. Thank you, brother. Boy, time flies when we're having fun. 30 minutes seemed like it was 5 minutes with you, Tavis Smiley.
0: I always enjoy having you on, Ben. I know the audience appreciates getting these updates directly from you. In the 45 seconds I have left, people ask me this question all the time because they know you and I are friends. They ask me, how does Ben Crump keep track of all of these cases at one time?
4: You know, I'm going to get a dozen texts now. Every time all my friends in Los Angeles, after we talk, Tavis, they call, and I can't wait to hear you and Dr. West talk about the things we need to do in Black America. But, yeah, I have a good team. It's always a team effort. I'm sure Tavis will say the same thing. Yep. He has his communications empire. It's just a team effort, and I think all my co-counselors, every Black person in America who stands for equal justice under the law, y'all co-counselors of mine, just like Thurgood Marshall said, it's going to take an army of us civil rights lawyers to deal with all the injustices that Black people face every day in America.
0: Anybody like him, I love him dearly, and always honored to have him on this program. Ben Crump, you got work to do. I'll let you get back to it. Thanks for your time, my friend.
4: I love you, King. I love you more than words can say, Tavis. Thank you.
0: For the same reason.

0: Tavis Smiley. Glad you're with us in the second hour of today's program. Two great conversations in this hour, as promised. On the backside, we'll talk to Deidre Malone, president of the National Women's Political Caucus, on the enduring legacy of the organization's co-founder, Gloria Steinem, who we lost, of course, last week. Last week was a tough week. Some major losses, including, of course, Gloria Steinem. But we begin this hour, as promised, with Pete Buttigieg. We are now inside the eight-week sprint to midterm elections on Tuesday, November the 3rd, 2026. But former Transportation Secretary and former mayor of South Bend, Indiana, in my home state of Indiana, is crisscrossing the country in advance of another election on Tuesday, November the 7th, 2028. We'll talk to him about that. Before I do any of that, I asked Miles, my board op, to cue up what Leonard Pitts Jr. and I were just talking about. So let me do this first. Secretary Buttigieg, good to have you back, my friend. How are you, sir?
1: Thank you. Thanks for having me on. Good to be with you.
0: It's my pleasure, my friend. I was just talking to Leonard Pitts Jr., Pulitzer Prize winning writer, and at the end of our conversation, literally at the end of the last hour, so what, 8-7 minutes ago, we ended the conversation in a fascinating place, which I want to transfer, just pull through from hour one to hour two with you. Mm. Let me just play what Leonard had to say. I think it will make sense. If it doesn't, I can straighten it out for you. But I want to get your point of view, your POV on this, since we just ended this conversation. Take a listen.
2: One of the, you know, the America went crazy because they elected a black president. Okay. And if the idea is, oh, we have to move back from change and all these other groups, gay and woman and Asian and black or whatever, they must never look at, you know, at the White House again. I think that's a terrible message. Frankly, I hope that she's the candidate, and I hope her vice presidential candidate is a woman too. Matter of fact, a lesbian woman. Let's just go the whole way.
0: Okay, you got. I understand. Secretary Buttigieg couldn't hear that. Could you not hear that clip?
1: I'm sorry, I didn't hear it.
0: Oh, okay, let me tell you what Leonard said, and then when we come forward, I'll let you respond to it. So we were talking about who's going to be in the race this time around. Kamala Harris's name, of course, came up. And Leonard was making the point that, and I'm paraphrasing here, the audience just heard it once again, that something is wrong in America if we think that we have to back away from change, if we have to back away from progress, if we have to back away from women, if we have to back away after electing a black president, Barack Obama, we have to back away from black folk, we have to back away from women, we have to back away from gays, we have to back away from lesbians. Something is wrong. And his point was, he says, no, I believe that this time around that America needs to be challenged, that we need to force America to reckon with change. We can't keep, you know, we just played some Michael Jackson. Let me do this. Let me put it this way. We can't keep moonwalking away from change now that we've already made some strides in that forward direction. So now is not the change, not the time, rather, to play it safe. There's a school of thought inside the establishment, Democratic Party establishment, that what they need, what we need, is a white male Christian to be the nominee this time around if we want to win those disaffected white voters that Trump has seemed to pull to his side. Again, Leonard's point is that now is not the time to play it safe. He says, I want to go all the way out. We need to force America to reckon with change. Now is not the time to shrink. That's essentially what he said, if I can put it that way. If I'm right, audience, say amen. Somebody say amen. Okay, I think I got the gist of it. Now, when we come forward, I'll let you respond to that. You're listening to Pete Buttigieg on Tavis Smiley.
3: Freedom is an endless meeting. So let's get back to it with Tavis Smiley.
0: Tavis Smiley, Pete Buttigieg. I'm sorry, Mr. Secretary, you couldn't hear that clip. I tried to give you a sense of what he said. What's your take on this notion that, especially after electing a black president, that America should not be shrinking at this point? It's not about a white male Christian to win back the White House. But why not? Why not other people to be considered?
1: Yeah, that resonates a lot with me. I think when a ceiling is broken or when a barrier comes down, we got to make sure that barrier is down for good.
0: Yes.
1: And that doesn't just happen on its own. That happens by insisting that that's the case. And, you know, to talk about it in more political terms, I do sometimes in the past, I remember years when sometimes Democrats were trying to be so strategic that they kind of outsmarted themselves, starting to try to put themselves in the position of an imaginary conservative voter who thinks differently than they do, rather than just trying to go with whatever made the most sense to them. Often the candidates who have shown the best capacity to reach across the aisle to build a bigger coalition to win over the other side are the same people who were very convincing and compelling within their own party. Because, you know, that's not just about ideology left and right. It's about what you bring to the table. And I would hope in all of our races, it's certainly what I'm focused on right now as I'm going around the country helping as many good candidates as I can in 2026. You know, I don't look for the candidates who check this or that box that I think will make them the safest possible bet. I'm looking for people who have a compelling message. They are true to where they're from. They show the capacity to reach across the aisle. Some of them are more moderate. Some of them are more progressive. Some of them have an identity that's never been elected before in their district. Some of them, it's the opposite. But those aren't the most important things. The most important thing is what they have to offer.
0: Let me play devil's advocate here. So I take your point. I take Leonard Pitts Jr.'s point. And frankly, I don't disagree that once you break through that ceiling, we ought not to be in retreat. But here's the flip side of that argument. One could argue, and indeed many have, indeed I have in various instances, that Donald Trump is the backlash, or as some of us like to say, the white lash to having elected Barack Obama. You take my point. So Barack Obama makes history as the first African-American, but there's a price to pay for that. I've told this story many times very quickly. I was with Harry Belafonte, the late, great Harry Belafonte, when Obama was inaugurated as president. And I looked over and Mr. B is crying. I mean, crying crocodile tears. And I asked him, you know, my assumption initially was he was crying tears of joy. And there were some tears of joy in the mix. But he was also crying. And he said to me, because he'd lived long enough to know that when America takes one step forward, it takes two steps backwards. And he knew the day that Obama was inaugurated, there was going to be a huge price to pay for this, that there was going to be a backlash or a white lash, as I recall him putting it. So I hear the point about, you know, you break through the glass ceiling, you got to keep moving forward. But the flip side of that argument, again, is that if Trump is the backlash to making progress in the sense of Barack Obama being elected, is that a price that we have to continue to pay every time we break through another glass ceiling?
1: I think the question is, what is the backlash to the backlash going to look like? I think that was very real. That's part of the energy that brought Donald Trump to power. But I also think there's a lot of national regret about how that happened and where that's taken us. And that's why the opportunity in front of us, I think, is not backward looking for anybody. It's what do we do next? How can we be the country that we know we could be? And look, this is going to be as difficult for Democrats as it is for anybody else. To look to a post-Trump era and say, all right, how do we make sure that where we are taking this country, that the way we want to build up a new life for the American dream is more than, it's not just better than now, it's got to be better than before.
0: Mm-hmm. No, I like the way you think, Secretary Buttigieg, and I love that phraseology. I'm going to steal that. What does the backlash to the backlash look like? You heard Pete say it first. Now Tavis is going to own that. What does the backlash to the backlash look like? So let me just ask you, you're traveling the country right now. What do you think the backlash to the backlash is going to look like?
1: Well, what I see around the country is people are reconnecting the political situation to what's actually happening in their everyday lives. Sometimes those things grow pretty far apart from each other. Mm-hmm. And I think that was true in some of the last political cycles. And, you know, it's certainly true if you look at where the attention of the White House is, right? They're trying to rename one of the Great Lakes. They're building arches and ballrooms, kind of everything but the stuff of everyday life. But the stuff of everyday life is we are paying more for gas and diesel than we have.

0: pattern for a different kind of politics. And the other thing I'd say I think people are ready for is to try to do political reform and economic change at the same time. Because there have been so many times when we've tried to convince Americans of an economic move, let's say making sure the wealthy are paying their fair taxes or fair share in taxes or raising the minimum wage. And it used to be the struggle was to convince most Americans to agree with us on that. Now we have. Most Americans do agree on that. And yet it's not happening. Why not? Because we have a Washington setup that is incapable of translating the will of the people into action. And so I think that signals a moment where we have to be talking about economic change and political reform at the same time.
1: Let me ask you a question specifically about African American voters. I do so for the following reasons, in no particular order. Number one, because there was and still is the remnants of this brouhaha about, and maybe brouhaha is the wrong word, that makes light of it. And I don't mean to make light of it. Andre Dickens, the mayor of Atlanta, as you know, wrote a pretty strong letter to Democratic Party officials about why Atlanta was not shortlisted to be the site of the 2028 Democratic Convention to pick the nominee for the party. You know that story well, number one. Number two, you were recently in South Carolina. How do I know? Because I saw you there all over the media, and I talked to the mayor of Orangeburg and some other South Carolinians after your visit to South Carolina, what they thought about Pete Buttigieg when he came to their state to speak to the NAACP. But as you well know, South Carolina is the first state on the docket this time around for Democratic primary voters. And so black voters are in play, will be in play. What are you hearing from black voters? More to the point, what are you saying to black voters?
0: Well, I think the selection of South Carolina to be first in the nation is a powerful recognition of the importance of black voters in the Democratic coalition and in the country. And I think it's especially timely because we see this systematic effort to dismantle black political voting power and representation, especially with this Supreme Court decision gutting the Voting Rights Act. So I think that both symbolically and practically, South Carolina is a place to stand up to that. And you'll notice, you know, South Carolina in this kind of race to the bottom of gerrymandering, South Carolina is one of the states where Republicans were unable to practice the gerrymandering that they wanted to do, I think partly because they were afraid of arousing a powerful response from the black electorate there and activating a lot of people around that. Now, what I saw on the ground was that people are activated anyway, as they should be. But I think these are exactly the kinds of conversations and the kind of fights that we need to be leaning into right now. So for me, the chance to be there directly engaging with voters, with advocates, activists, and then a very powerful evening at the NAACP in Orangeburg addressing so many people who had done so much to move the country forward. And Orangeburg, of course, the site of the Orangeburg Massacre and a place that had such an important place in the history of the struggle for civil rights. It was just so meaningful to be back there for the first time since I was there with Representative Clyburn announcing investment that we had made when I was at the Department of Transportation to make the streetscapes of Orangeburg better and safer.
1: Yep. Let me ask one more question about African American voters, and I'll push forward here. I've only been black 61 years of my life, but I've known a lot of black people and talked to a lot of black people, of course, over the course of my life and my 35-year broadcast career, and I know something of black voters. And my read is that black voters are not just the most loyal base in the Democratic Party. They are likely the voters who are most open to change. We started this conversation talking about change, that glass ceiling being broken for Barack Obama and for Hillary Clinton and maybe for Pete Buttigieg, who knows. But it seems to me that black voters are the most likely persons in the Democratic Party to be open to the kind of change that Leonard Pitts Jr. and I were talking about in the first hour, that you and I are talking about in this hour. Would you agree with that? What's your assessment of black voters and their willingness to vote for a change candidate, if you will?
0: I think that's right. I think, you know, so many of the black voters I've encountered have no illusions about the system that we're in working, understand that so much of what we've had before is what led us into this moment and part of how we got this presidency that we're dealing with now, that is much a symptom as it is a cause of what's going on around us. So I do think that so often the most important changes that we've gone through, not just politically, but societally as a country, whether we're talking about politics or

0: society or culture in the arts or any other domain of American life, so often it has been black advocates, activists, and political leaders who've been at the forefront of that.
1: Yep. I was reading a couple of pieces before I came on the air today, specifically about working class voters, given that we just celebrated Labor Day. And my view at the moment is that working class voters are still up for grabs. If you think I'm right about that, tell me what you are saying to working class voters. I saw a story about you're speaking to unions in Cincinnati as part of your crisscrossing the country. What are you saying to working class voters? What are you saying to unions?
0: Yes, I was just at a very energizing labor event in Cincinnati, and then I was with union members in Pittsburgh on Labor Day itself. And I think the conversation has to acknowledge that a lot of working people have been let down by the results over the years, frankly, with eras of both Democratic and Republican control. And we've got to acknowledge that, level with voters, talk about how next time can and will be different. But I think it's also coming back to those questions about everyday life that I was raising earlier. Let's talk about what it means in your everyday life when they cut the support for healthcare premiums, when they're cutting SNAP and Medicaid at the same moment that they are cutting taxes for the wealthiest people and the biggest corporations in the land, how that comes down into everyday life. Because, look, there's a lot of people who are ready to vote for anybody who looked like they would shake things up, even if it was somebody who was ready to burn the house down, which is what I think we got with Donald Trump. Now you got a lot of folks who maybe wanted to believe that he was going to lower costs, wanted to believe that he was going to drain the swamp, wanted to believe that he was going to keep us out of wars overseas, and now we're seeing something different. Now, that's not an answer for the other side. That's an opening. An opening gives us a chance to come in and say, okay, here's what it would look like. Here's what we would do with the revenue if we were making corporations and the wealthy pay their fair share. Here's what it would look like for your paycheck if we raise the minimum wage, whether you're a minimum wage worker or not, because millions more benefit when we do that. And this time around, actually index it to inflation so you don't have to go back to Congress every time. Here's what it looks like when you've got leaders in Washington who actually care about the power of labor unions instead of gutting safety agencies and leaving so many of these institutions that support workers basically going without resources and without support. You know, this is not an academic concern. This is something that hits everyday life in every way.
1: Yep. I close in this last 2 minutes with this. This is breaking news in our first hour. I close with it. Now with you, Secretary Buttigieg, the Smithsonian Secretary Lonnie Bunce III, the first black person and first historian to lead the institution, has announced he's leaving after all these fights at the White House. He's had enough. He says he has mixed emotions about departing, but it is breaking news that the first black person to lead the Smithsonian is now stepping away, which means that Donald Trump's going to get who he wants likely to run the Smithsonian, and so continues the fight. So continues the fight to erase history, to rewrite history. About that, you say what?
0: Well, I'll say this. You know, the White House understands the importance of history, the importance of collective memory, the importance of the stories that we tell about how we as a country got here. And what's so important about an independent Smithsonian, just like independent academia and the independence of media and the press, is that that story has to be told without some thumb on the scale, especially from people like this White House that think it somehow disparages America to talk about things like the struggle for black equality politically and economically in this country. The most, you know, in my view, the most great thing about this country is its capacity, however imperfect, to face down its greatest demons. And you know, the telling of history is something that has that at stake. And the Smithsonian has done a remarkable job of presenting to Americans a true picture of who we are, how we got here, in a way that helps us be good citizens for the way forward. And the encroachments and the attacks on the Smithsonian have really, I think, come from a mentality of weakness, whereas the Smithsonian itself has been such an important show of independent mindedness and strength. It is my hope that even with Secretary Bunch's departure, the American people will see to it that the Smithsonian remains a free and independent institution.
1: Always excited to be in conversation with Pete Buttigieg, former Secretary of Transportation, former Mayor of South Bend, Indiana, former presidential candidate, maybe future presidential candidate. For now, we will give him attribution for that fine line. We will see what the backlash to the backlash looks like. He gets attribution for now, but plenty more chances. I hope to talk to him between now and 2028. Mayor Pete, Secretary Buttigieg, good to have you on, man. Enjoy the rest of your day, sir.
0: You too. Take care. Thanks for having me on.
1: My pleasure. More Tavis Smiley.
2: Less monologue, more dialogue. Tavis Smiley continues right now.
1: It does indeed. We thank Secretary Pete Buttigieg for dropping by to talk to us in the first half hour of this second hour. Now we're on the backside, and we're talking to Deidre Malone, president of the National Women's Political Caucus, about the enduring legacy of its co-founder, Gloria Steinem, who we lost last week. Deidre Malone, good to have you on the program. How are you today?
3: I'm good, Tavis. Thank you for the invitation. Glad to be with you today.
1: It's my pleasure to have you. Let me start with a broad question, and I'll follow you. Just talk to me about Gloria Steinem as co-founder of NWPC.
3: Let me just say, Tavis, it's a major loss for this country. You know, she was a co-founder of the National Women's Political Caucus. She and former, and you know these names, Congresswoman and presidential candidate Shirley Chisholm, former Congresswoman Bella Abzug, Betty Friedan, Fannie Lou Hamer, and more than 300 of their friends founded NWPC in 1971. So we turned 55 years old this year. She, Gloria, was such a trailblazer, I mean, on so many fronts, from, you know, being a journalist, magazine founder of Ms. Magazine, Miss Foundation of for Women and the Women's Media Center, but also her own foundation, Glorious Foundation. We stand on her shoulders and so many other feminist women in this country, but it's definitely a loss for this country.
1: 55 years is a long time to be loving and serving women across the country, so congratulations on that 55th anniversary, number one. Number two, no naivete here, but for those who weren't around then or need a refresher course, what were the issues then that brought these white and black women together? I'll talk about black women and white women in real time. We'll do that in a second. But that list you just ran, that's just a partial list. There's some big, big iconic names on that list. Again, they are white and they are black. What was happening in 71 that got black women and white women to come together to form NWPC?
3: Well, let me just say the lack of women elected at every level of government was one thing that brought them together. And so in 71, there were less than 1%. It was like in 71, there were 2.8% women in Congress. Mm-hmm. And today it's 28%. So we still have a lot of work to do, but it was around electability. It was around equal rights for women. It was around reproductive freedoms for women. It was around equal pay for women. And those are still issues that we're facing, you know, and fighting for 55 years later. So those were issues that brought these very diverse women together.
1: Yeah. Gloria Steinem was clear that she never wanted to run for office and never did. There are a lot of women who have no interest. Michelle Obama comes to mind. They have no interest in running for office themselves, but they lean in. They lean in pretty strongly. They lean in pretty aggressively on providing platforms and raising money and supporting other women who do want to run for office. How do you read that? That Gloria never wanted to put her name on the ballot, but didn't shy away from engaging the process.
3: Well, we love that fact because a part of what she instilled in our organization was the ability to recruit, train, and elect women. But there are women who don't want to be elected, but they want to work behind the scenes, manage campaigns, become treasurers, be appointed to various boards, work in various campaigns. So as a part of that, we still need those women too to be advocates, to work closely with us as we advocate for issues around women's equality and reproductive health care. Mm-hmm. And so you know, when we think about women, we think about like a really big tit, Travis, that, you know, there's a part that every woman can play. Like, for example, I never thought I would run for office, mm-hmm. and then ran for office, ran for school board, lost that race, ran for the Shelby County Commission. And, you know, I'm in Memphis, Tennessee. Mm-hmm. And so won that race, became the first Black woman to chair the Shelby County Commission, and the only woman to date in Memphis and Shelby County to be a nominee for county mayor. So sometimes you can't sit back and wait and let other people do it. When you see that there's a need, then you have to act. And that's what we teach people, and Gloria did, and those diverse women that started our organization, that sometimes you can't just sit back and wait for other people to do it. Sometimes you have to step up and do it yourself.
1: This might sound like a softball. It really isn't. I'm curious to your response to the question. In a moment like this, in a moment especially like this, why do we need more women to run for office?
3: Because our rights are being turned back every day with this current administration. When you think about in 1971, a big push for organization was Roe versus Wade. Mm-hmm. And now, 4 years later, it's overturned with the Dobbs decision. So we need more women at the table talking about those issues that are important to women. You know, affordability, this economy is just, you know, in the toilet right now. And so we know that women have to juggle so many different things, Tavis, when it comes to families, those of us who have families, those of us who have jobs, those of us who really are concerned about the state of our country, our community. We need women more now than ever to step up and be involved, even if it is, you know, going and speaking out at your city council meeting, your county commission meeting, going up to the state legislature and advocating for issues that are involved and associated with women. We need women more now than ever. I can tell you that our national organization at the national level, in this election, we've already endorsed 130 pro-choice women for Congress. Mm-hmm. And so we're also looking at women who are running for governor, who are running for, you know, in different states, and endorsing them as well. You know, of course, they have to be pro-choice. They have to be women who care about the Equal Rights Amendment actually being a part of the Constitution, because even though our former President Joe Biden said it's the law of the land, it's still not official as a part, unless it's a part of the Constitution. So we're continuously fighting for that as well. So that was not a softball question. It was a question that I'm glad you asked.
1: We talked about Kamala Harris earlier, that is, on today's program. I want to come back to that in just a second, come back to it when we come forward. I do know and remember that NWPC was one of the first organizations to endorse Kamala Harris when she ran for president. I've got a couple of questions about that in particular. I'll pose those to Deidre Malone, president of the National Women's Political Caucus, co-founded by Gloria Steinem, when we come forward on Tavis Smiley.
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1: Tavis Smiley and Deidre Malone, who's president of the National Women's Political Caucus, co-founded by an august group of Black and white women, including one Gloria Steinem, who made her transition last week. Pleased to be in conversation with Deidre Malone about all things women. I mentioned a moment ago that NWPC is one of the first groups that I recall to endorse Kamala Harris for president. We'll talk about that in a second more expressly. Before I do that, though, women of color. You mentioned 130, I think, plus candidates that you all have already endorsed in this cycle. What are you seeing broadly when it comes to the intersection of women of color and politics?
3: Well, I think that I'm very happy to see that more women of color are interested in serving. I think sometimes, you know, the challenges of being able to fundraise have, you know, stopped some women of color of saying, you know, I might not be able to do this. But I can tell you a fundraiser once told me that if you believe in something, that you can ask anybody for it. And so, and that's one of the things that when we train women to run for office, we tell them, if you believe in yourself and you believe in your platform, you can ask anybody for a contribution. And so I'm just very proud to see that you have more Black women who are stepping up to the plate and saying, it's time for me to serve my community. You know, I serve in my church. I'm a Sunday school teacher. I serve, you know, at my PTA, but I can serve an elected office and serve well because I can represent all those people that elect me. So great. I'm just happy to see we're seeing more women of color stepping up to the plate and serving.
1: Yep. We see more. Of course, the number could always be greater, but we see a handful of them now in the United States Senate. We see women as nominees in various states for the U.S. Senate, including Miss Nixon down in Florida. You see Black women exactly. running for governor in places like Georgia, Keisha Lance Bottom. So it is heartening to see Black women rising to the top and running for some pretty high offices in this country. When we come forward in our remaining moments with DJ Malone, I want to talk about Kamala Harris. Here's my read very quickly here. So Gloria Steinem was one of any number of women you heard DJ suggest earlier who were the co-founders of the National Women's Political Caucus back in 1971. Black and white women came together then to address the issues that were of concern to all of them. In this election where Kamala Harris ran against Donald Trump, we all know the data. The data is incontrovertible. Let me put it another way. White women, broadly speaking, did not show up for Kamala Harris. That's the data. If white women had shown up for Kamala Harris in bigger numbers, Donald Trump might not be president. White women, frankly, did not show up for Kamala Harris in the way that they perhaps should have, or certainly not in the ways that many expected that they would, given that she's a woman. And so I want to explore that, DJ Malone, when we come forward.
2: The most knowledgeable person in your circle of friends. This is Tavis Smiley.
1: Tavis Smiley, DJ Malone, president of the National Women's Political Caucus. I've got 3 minutes left in this conversation. We've been talking about and frankly celebrating the 55th anniversary of the National Women's Political Caucus, co-founded by a number of brilliant women, Black and white, including one Gloria Steinem. And so Black women and white women came together then, not so much when Kamala Harris ran against Donald Trump. White women just didn't show up for Kamala. Deidre, how do I read that?
3: Well, I can say this, Tavis, that white women didn't show up for Hillary Clinton either. So we just have some work to do because both of those women, Kamala and Hillary, were two of the most qualified candidates for president of these United States that ever ran. So from an education standpoint, we have to start asking women, white women, Asian women, Black women, do you not see yourself in these women? Because there is a reason why they voted for Trump and didn't vote for Hillary or Kamala. And it's just behooves me, don't understand it.
1: Yeah.
3: But I think that we just have some education to do.
1: And I'm thinking, and I trust me, I'm not suggesting that men are the superior race, superior gender, rather. Clearly, we are not. but it is a troubling question that after all these years, 55 years of the organizing that y'all have been doing, say nothing of the other organizations, right. How is it that in 2026, women can still be women's own worst enemies?
3: I don't understand it, but I've heard, even in focus groups, Tavis, women, I just don't see you. I don't see a woman as a mayor. Mm. And so some women still don't see women in the highest office of this land. And so we just have some education to do because I'd like to believe that if they have daughters and granddaughters and nieces, that they want them to be all that they can be it the president or of the United States or the senator. These great United States. So we just have to continue to try and educate women on why it's important to send women to these elected offices. Specifically, it's past time that we have one in the highest office of this country.
1: Yeah, we ain't got time to get into it, but I've been at this long enough, Deidre Malone, long enough to realize a number of things. I've learned a few lessons over the years of being talk show host and listening to all kinds of people talk about all kinds of issues. My read is simply this. I'm a black man. You are a black woman.
3: That's right.
1: And we have to acknowledge that even black folk have a little white supremacy inside of us. Some of us have some white supremacy inside of us, and women have some patriarchy inside of them. It's just the reality. We got to wrestle with that. I hear your point about education. But at the end of the day, black folk got white supremacy in them, and women got patriarchy in them. It's the reality. It's as real as rain. I'm going to leave it there. We're going to celebrate 55 years of NWPC with Deidre Malone, their president. Deidre, good to have you on. All the best to you in the coming months and years. Thanks for your time.

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1: WHCR family, concerned about the crazy weather we've been having over the last few years? Huge increases in rainfall and flooding, ridiculously hot summers, and off-the-chart freezing winters? Climate change is real.